0: It's trying to eat into the savings of the middle class, destroying the Australian dream and trying to crash the Australian economy.
1: Assistant Treasurer Daniel Molino says the federal government is considering how it can better regulate the big four accounting firms, KPMG, Deloitte, PwC and Ernst & Young. In recent weeks, partners at KPMG leaked client information and mishandled a whistleblower, and two men were sacked from EY for allegedly accessing the Prime Minister's personal banking information. Mr. Molino says there are issues with the firm's partnership structure and is considering capping the number of partners from 1,000 to around 400.
2: There have been a number of instances now of behaviour that is simply not good enough. There have been a number of instances of opportunistic behaviour, of breaches of trust, of confidential information being used in ways that is highly inappropriate. So it is clear to me that we need to look at strengthening arrangements.
1: Researchers say the level of hate directed towards Muslims and Jews online has reached a concerning level. The Royal Commission on Anti-Semitism and Social Cohesion has entered its third block of hearings this week, focusing on the role of social media in the spread of anti-Semitic content. Founder of the Tackling Hate Lab, Matteo Vergani, says they're seeing some alarming patterns.
3: I presented to the Royal Commission two reports containing over 2 million social media posts geolocated in Australia and trying to understand the prevalence of hate targeting Muslims and Jews within Australian conversations. And what we found was really concerning was that hate has a new baseline now.
1: And to sport, France has cruised into the last 16 of the World Cup with a 3-0 win over Sweden at New Jersey Stadium. Kylian Mbappe scored a double to become the all-time leading goal scorer in World Cup knockout matches. France will play Paraguay in the last 16. To the weather, there's a severe weather warning for damaging winds redeveloping over the northeast ranges this evening. For the state, cloudy at first with isolated showers, more extensive over the northeast ranges. Areas of rain developing over the north and west during the afternoon, then extending throughout during the evening. Moderate to locally heavy falls over the northeast ranges and isolated thunderstorms over the north and west during the afternoon and evening. For Melbourne, rain developing, a top today of 17. Tomorrow, showers and 15. Right now, it's 15 degrees in the city. ABC News.
4: 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The name error on the Melbourne Cemetery Elvis Memorial. Some exciting news. We may have a solution this very afternoon.
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5: Mornings with Waleed Ali, filling in for Raf Epstein.
7: It's 10:05, which means we have 54 and a half minutes to make Victoria happy again. This is the task I've given you. Tell me why we should be happy. We are the most miserable state in the country, according to a study done by Flinders University. Okay, so we're never talking to Flinders University again, but we still have to solve this problem. And so I've been asking you what makes you happy. And let's see if we can make it infectious. So Jenny in Fitzroy has texted in. Vixen's in the grand final on Saturday night, and I have a great seat that didn't cost a mozza. Oh, it's a double win, Jenny. Yes. Natalie in Kyneton. I'm happy because for the first time in my life, I have a clothes dryer. 30 years it's taken me to get one. And when you live in Kyneton, you need one. That's good. The Victorian reason to be happy, says one text, apparently we'll be getting a train line to the airport, finally built at a date still to be determined sometime within the next 20 years. Yes! Woo! Morning, Waleed. This is Penny. May I offer a happiness reality check? We live in Australia, not in Venezuela, Russia, Iran, Afghanistan, Sudan, North Korea, USA. Ergo, I'm happy. USA on that list. I mean, that's quite a biting commentary, Penny, but yes, I take your point. Yes, a bit of gratitude doesn't go amiss. Come on, we can do this. 53 and 10 second. You get it. We've got to do this. Come on. This is the last push. This is my three-quarter time address. If we're at the bottom of the ladder, there are no draft picks if we stay there. We can't turn this around. There's no equalization policy. This is it. We sort this out, we remain miserable forever. Let's see if anyone on the phones can help. Carmel has called in from Malvern East. Hello, Carmel.
8: Hi, Waleed. How are you?
7: I'm very well. Are you ready to pick up the mantle?
8: Yes, I am happy because I woke up naturally. I was planning a sleep in,
7: yep.
8: But woke up, thought I'd check the scores because I went to bed when Dimonor had won one set, and then I found out

0: that he won. And then I was listening to Justin this morning and they said that Mayer was still playing. So I got up and I'm on holidays, I'm a teacher, so I was able to watch all of the rest of Mayer's game, and I thought it was fantastic. I'm really happy for her. She played really well and she was very gracious, as was Serena actually. So I thought it was great. So I think it's been a fantastic morning for Australian women's tennis.
1: Also, Serena Williams, greatest player of all time. Mayer's just beaten the greatest player of all time.
0: Yep, yep.
1: Therefore, Mayer's the greatest player of all time. I mean, that's just a logical syllogism. You can't get around that, Karma. We should be delighted.
0: Well, regardless of where anyone is, she was someone who was quite overawed by the occasion, which is totally understandable. She held her ground. Her mother was beautiful in the giving her the support and sort of putting a finger up just to tell her to sort of quieten out the noise, obviously, from everyone in the majority of people who were on centre court going for Serena. But it was fantastic. She really held her nerve and was very composed. Lost a few match points, but she was able to come back and it was fantastic. So I think everyone should be really proud of what she's achieved.
1: Excellent. All right. Thank you very much, Carmel. Appreciate your call.
0: Thank you.
1: I'm a Carlton supporter, says Pat. I'm getting happier by the week. So that's just made me sad. Well, they'd infectious happiness. Time for another lockdown, says Barney. Oh, Barney, you've just undone the whole thing. Oh, dear. Andrew has called in from areas inland and has been quite patient. Hello, Andrew.
2: Hi, Waleed. Mine's not so much what makes me happy, but I thought we could take a leaf out of the Bhutan handbook. I've just recently been to Bhutan,
1: yes,
2: and they actually have a legislated gross national happiness index.
1: Yes.
2: And people have there, and I bought one home, a gross national happiness index, and you can see how it reflects in the outlook and the behaviour of the people. It is just a beautiful country, and it's something we should aspire to.
1: Yeah, it's quite a famous feature of Bhutan, the Gross National Happiness Index.
2: It is.
1: It sounds like great fun. I got to say, though, Andrew, last time I checked, to go to Bhutan, it was like a $200 a day, that's US dollars or something, visa. I mean, Andrew in Aries Inlet's doing all right, hey?
2: Well, no, you're right, it is. I'm not sure if it's 200, but it's close to, and you can only go on an organised tour. You just can't go in as a – it's also, by the way, the only carbon-neutral country in the world.
1: Ah.
2: And you arrive the day before your tour, whether it's a group or private, and you have to leave the day after. They really look after their environment, and one of those reasons is by controlling tourism. They have timber everywhere, but there's very limited logging. They're about the country being
1: It's sustainable. I think their policy is low volume, high value tourism or something like that. Well, thank you, Andrew. I better move on, but I appreciate it. You dexterously avoided my question about how well you're doing. But if you could just send us a photo of your tax return, we'll just pop it up online just so that people can get a sense of it. Thank you. That's Andrew from Aries Inlet. Julia said, I just had an overdue dental appointment and had no major problems. Very happy. See, these are the kind of things we can get behind. Julia's dental appointment. If you've got a horrible dental story, now's not the time. I don't want to hear it. Thank you very much. 11 minutes past 10. Are you happy with your phone coverage? Did you see how seamless that segue was? Some worthy of a tabloid TV show. Anyway, if you are happy or not with your phone coverage or your internet connectivity, if something's going wrong, you've just got some maddening thing you can't understand, now is your time to get an answer. Ring now, 1300 222 774, for our Need to Know segment. Cynthia Gabert is the Telecommunications Industry Ombudsman and she will answer your questions. 1300 222 774, and there is room on the lines for that. She's sitting right in front of me now. Hi, Cynthia.
3: Hi, how are you?
1: You happy?
3: I'm very happy, much happier than when I walked in. Thank you to all
1: you
3: your... It is infectious, thanks
1: is.
3: To the people who've texted and called, because I'm much happier than when I walked in.
1: Yeah.
3: Thank you.
1: So what is it now? We've got 48 minutes to solve this problem.
3: Yep, okay.
1: Yeah. Is there anything you're happy about that we should know about?
3: I am happy that complaint numbers are coming down. That's a start.
1: All right, there we go. See, what's great about that is A, good news, but also relevant to your role.
3: It
1: so
3: is.
1: You don't step out of it and say something that would be impolitic or something like that. What are the complaint numbers, by the way?
3: So our overall complaint numbers are pretty stable year on year.

0: year. Last quarter, it was about 14,000 complaints. And
1: this is everything, right? Phone
0: and internet. And when I look at those, though, the bit that makes me less happy is we are seeing a lot more complexity coming through. So we can pat ourselves on the back for the overall volumes coming down, but we are seeing more difficult, more sort of deadlocked or intractable complaints, and particularly seeing higher levels of vulnerability for consumers where they're reaching out for help, particularly around financial hardship, not necessarily getting the assistance they need. And so they're asking for us to step in and give them a hand.
1: What are the major complaints?
0: The highest overall complaint is no and delayed action, which is basically a customer service failing on behalf of the telco industry.
1: Yep.
0: But then we start to move into things like service and equipment fees, as you were touching on before, mobile coverage issues, no coverage, patchy coverage, those sorts of things are driving a lot of complaints. Mobile generally makes up about just under half of our overall complaint volumes. We still get a very small number of landline complaints.
1: I was going to ask that. I mean, yeah. I imagine landline complaints are falling.
0: They are, except what we do see is in regional areas, they do go up because obviously yes. There's a different level of reliance on landline complaints in regional areas. So there's ups and downs, but overall there is more for the industry to do to actually meet people's needs.
1: All right. 1300 222 774 if you have any questions, perhaps complaints, perhaps something you just can't figure out. Cynthia is the person to try to figure this out with you. 13 minutes past 10 is the time. Waleed Ali is my name. I'm filling in for Raf Epstein, who's away this week and next. I saw a headline that sort of startled me, and then I wondered whether there was actually much to it, about telcos and their coverage maps, mobile coverage, and Telstra, apparently, because of some new way in which coverage is being calculated, suddenly had to say they didn't cover a whole chunk of Australia that they said they did.
0: Yeah.
1: Can you explain to me what's actually gone on
0: here? So as of today, they're the mobile network operators, which are your Optus, Telstra, and TPG, which provides Vodafone, need to have consistent, and that's the key thing, consistent representation of coverage. So the Australian Communications and Media Authority has come out and said, these are the standards that we expect for you to say you've got some coverage, high coverage, low coverage.
1: So before, they could use different criteria.
0: They had different interpretations of what coverage meant.
1: What are the ambiguities? I would have thought you have coverage or you don't.
0: Particularly with Telstra, there was some coverage, but it wasn't meeting what the ACMA now would say is the standard for sufficient coverage to say you've got coverage, if that makes sense. So that's why there has been that focus is actually you're comparing apples and apples, whereas previously you had, as you said, different interpretations of the requirements to be classified as having coverage, and people were making assumptions or expectations were set and maybe not realised when the coverage wasn't as robust as they were hoping.
1: So what did it mean for Telstra?
0: It meant that a portion of what they would have otherwise had. If we can imagine a map of Australia with all sorts of different colouring ins for this is how strong your coverage is, that they have had to erase some of their colouring in because it wasn't meeting the baseline of what the ACMA said it needs to be able to declare it as coverage.
1: How much land are we talking about?
0: There's different. I can't remember the exact amount, but I have seen, and again, it's in headlines, so I'm quoting someone else who's quoting someone else, but it could be the size of New South Wales.
1: Is it a size of New South Wales bit that has anyone living in it?
0: That's part of the challenge. If you look at the maps, they're quite concentrated where the population is around the sea, around the coastline, and then obviously certain inland areas. It's quite funny. You can almost see these dots going across the Nullarbor Plain, which is obviously where the highway goes through. There's coverage. But if you look at other parts of Australia, it is, using my colouring in analogy, it is still white.
1: Yeah, right.
0: Because there's such low coverage there.
1: Yeah. It's interesting, isn't it? Because we're a very unusual country in this way.
0: Everyone's sort of congested in a way.
1: We live in nodes.
0: Yeah.
1: And most of it's empty.
0: Yeah. Massive swathes.
1: And that must be a nightmare for telcos.
0: I imagine it is because, you know, people travel. We don't all sit in our little nodes.
1: Yeah.
0: We move around and we expect things to work when we're moving from our local community across Australia to have the same level of coverage. And we've had some significant improvements, but we do not have the same level of coverage, which, you know, really brings into focus issues like emergency situations, natural disasters, when you can't rely on the coverage that you've become accustomed to, but you may need.
1: And it's a big problem, isn't it? Because it means expensive infrastructure to provide coverage that is almost never used.

0: on the basis that when it is used, it really matters.
1: Absolutely. Absolutely. Yeah. And I would imagine that's what's prompted the government's focus on the universal outdoor mobile obligation and their policy position on that, which, should that come into to life, will rely on satellites, low Earth orbit satellites, to bridge that gap between the infrastructure investment on land by using satellites to bridge those gaps.
0: All right. Shall we take some calls, answer some questions?
1: Why not?
0: 1300 222 774 is the number if you would like to ask a question. That is the number that Dan has punched into his phone in St Kilda. Hello, Dan.
2: Oh, hi, Waleed. I had a bit of an issue with Telstra. I had a Telstra 5G service for about 18 months, which was fantastic, until the modem failed. Then I took the modem into the Telstra store to have it changed over. Long story short, they had to cancel my plan and then redo another one. But in that period of time, they're now saying that the 5G service in my area is full. So it's a matter of computer says, no, sorry, we can't put you back on the plan you had. So I'm now on a FTTB plan, which is significantly worse than what I had. So just wondering if there's anything that Telstra should be able to do about that.
1: I would absolutely be raising your concerns, Dan, with Telstra and trying to get a clear explanation for them as to why that's the case. There is a significant amount of NBN upgrade works being done around Australia broadly, not just in St Kilda, which may mean that they've changed their plan offerings. But if they haven't given you a clear explanation as to why you have to have the plan that you currently have, that it can't just get away with computer says no. They actually need to be able to explain maybe the plan that you had's been removed from the market.
2: They've done that, and their explanation is that the plan you were on is full. So
0: what does that mean?
2: It means apparently that there's not enough bandwidth on the 5G system anymore, and they're not taking any new clients, despite the fact I was a client.
1: You were.
2: And when they went to put the new modem on, that then made me not a client anymore.
1: So you're operating on the broad NBN network, are you now?
2: Yeah, which is much, much slower and more expensive.
1: Yeah, that's not really okay, is it?
2: No, not at all.
0: Is this a real thing, Cynthia? There's no more room.
1: Well, there will be congestion on different networks. I'm just going to use an example. When I'm on the train home and I'm heading through the Collingwood and Victoria Park area, and everyone's on their phones and the networks get quite congested, I lose 5G going through.
0: You get this at the MCG or whatever.
1: MCG is a perfect example. I wouldn't have expected so. It may be a legitimate business explanation, but I would have not expected you to be going from one to another without a more clear explanation as to what it means to be getting congested. And particularly you're in the middle of Melbourne, you're not out in some remote area, Dan.
0: I look forward to the pull-out feature on Dan in the next Ombudsman's report. Ro has called in from Callista. Hello, Ro.
3: Hello. I rang Telstra yesterday because my phone connectivity was very low. Quite often I'm down to one tiny little speck on my screen. I went through a couple of people and all they could do is give me a number and ask me to go to the local shop. They might be able to help sort it out. Well, that wasn't good enough and I couldn't get any further. I couldn't get any reason why my connectivity was down so low.
1: Has that changed, Ro?
3: Where do I go from here?
1: Did you have more before, like as a general rule?
3: I'm sorry, I'm having trouble with my phone.
0: I mean, this is perfect.
1: That's a perfect.
0: Have you got
1: perfect.
0: Us back now, Ro?
3: Yes, I've got you now. Thank you. Sorry,
1: Ro, I shouldn't laugh.
0: No, we absolutely have to.
3: We used to think it was because we were talking about certain people that
1: you think they're going to turn it down for us. I was just questioning, Ro, whether you've consistently had low or poor coverage or whether it's a recent event for you.
3: Last 12 months.
1: That is very interesting.
3: Seems to be they did something with the towers at Fernie Creek and it seems to be worse since then.
1: I would encourage you, if you've got no satisfaction through raising it with them, which you obviously haven't, you are more than welcome to contact my office. Our phone number is 1800

0: 062058. You'll be able to chat directly with a real life human when you ring. Or alternatively, if you'd rather not talk to a real life human because you can't rely on your phone, which I'm that's really not the great outcome, is it, Ro? Our email address, our web address is tio.com.au, and you can lodge a complaint directly online there. We will then get in touch with Telstra for you to see what we can find out.
1: You're wonderful. Thank you very much.
2: No, thank you, Ro. 23 minutes now past 10. 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
3: Tammy Shipley believed someone was out to hurt her. 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
2: All right, you're with Cynthia Gabert, who's the Telecommunications Industry Ombudsman here, and she's taking your calls, answering your questions. Kevin has called in from Narre Warren. Hello, Kevin.
7: Hi, Waleed. Hi to your guest. Every day around 2 o'clock to 4 o'clock, I get what I call nuisance calls. Okay. And these are calls from what comes up on my screen as a landline. And I block them. I've got about 400 blocked landline numbers in my phone. And I want to know what Telstra can do about them because I get them every day and they're destroying landline calls. I just don't answer a landline call anymore.
2: That's a real issue.
0: And you're definitely not alone. I don't answer a landline call either, Kevin. That's not really the solution, though, is it, if we all just stop answering landline calls?
7: No.
0: So there's a couple of different things that are being done, one of which I'm sure you're already across, is the Do Not Call register, so getting your phone number listed on the Do Not Call register.
7: Doesn't seem to work, though.
0: No. There is also a code. The Australian Communications and Media Authority have a code around stopping scam SMS and calls, which is part of the broader regulatory response to not just phone calls that, like you're talking about, but also SMSs that we are receiving from all sorts of weird and wonderful numbers at the moment, where they're looking to induce action. And I'm assuming the people that are ringing you aren't ringing you for a friendly chat. They're ringing to try and scam you out of something.
7: Correct, yep.
0: And there is going to be further codes issued to try and lift the obligations on Telstra or Optus or whoever your telco provider is. I think you said it was Telstra. Because there is the broader reform happening. It's a multi-industry reform in relation to scam prevention, with telcos being part of it, the banking industry being part of it, and the digital platforms industry being another part of it. Because what you're experiencing with your on your phone is coming through for people we're seeing and hearing through WhatsApp phone calls, WhatsApp messages and those sorts of things as well. So there is a broader regulatory and government response because we need to keep getting Telstra and others to lift their game in blocking those. At the moment, they are using AI tools to try and identify numbers and block them. I can't remember how many millions or billions of calls, SMS and calls, the industry will say that they've blocked. So there is a lot that's being blocked, but there's absolutely still too many getting through, Kevin.
7: Yep.
2: All right. Thank you very much, Kevin. I'm going to try to crash through as many as I can before we have to get to the news. John is in Pascoe Vale. Hello, John.
8: Yes, good morning, Ali. How are you?
2: Well, what's your question?
8: Well, okay, my question is, I've moved to Pascoe Vale 12 months ago. My reception is extremely poor with Telstra. My neighbour across the road is also with Telstra, and he's got full buzz. Like, and I've been trying to get an answer to this through phone calls with Telstra, and they talk to me about slots, and I just do not understand what they exactly mean. But my coverage is still extremely poor, and sometimes I'm trying to run things like the internet, and I get dropouts. I can't watch free to air TV. When I'm streaming stuff, and it's a worry.
0: I suppose there's a couple of different things that sit underneath that. There'll be your mobile coverage issue, which is one, but your internet issue should be an entirely separate issue, but just by the nature of how the infrastructure comes to your area. So the NBN, if I'm assuming you're on the NBN for your internet.
8: I am. I'm, yeah. fibre to the premises.
0: You should have reasonably consistent internet access, but you're referencing troubles when accessing streaming services. So that would be a slightly different origin of the problem to, say, a mobile issue, which I think you're comparing to your neighbour across the road. It could be things like infrastructure in the way, trees, those sorts of things will actually influence the strength of your mobile coverage as well. So I would encourage you to raise the issue directly with your telco and get them to answer the two different, like the mobile and the internet issues, because they will have different explanation as to why you're having patchy coverage.
8: Okay. All right, I'll try that again. I'll try that numerous times, but fail to get a proper answer. But
0: if you're getting nowhere, though, you can call my office as well, and we can help you with that.
2: And if that doesn't work, John, just move into your neighbour's place. That's my suggestion. I think that might work. Danny's called in from Hillside. Hello, Danny.
4: Hi, I'll be quick. Yep. I know how many callers there are there. So I'm wanting to change plans because I'm not happy with my service provider. But am I jumping out of the frying pan into the fire? If I get a cheaper plan, are all the plans and service providers based on price? Do we assume that the highest price is the best service and the lowest price is the worst service?
2: Good question.
4: Is it a gamble?
0: That is an excellent question, Danny. Yes and no is the short answer. That's not overly helpful. If you're looking at talking about your mobile plan, for example, have a look at whose network they're using. So, for example, there are smaller brands that aren't your big three that I mentioned before, Telstra, Optus, TPG. They will be operating on the networks of other entities. So Aldi Mobile, Boost, those entities, for example, they use the Telstra network. Amaysim uses the Optus network. So actually look at what you need by way of coverage, which brings us back to the coverage maps conversation before. And you will get different service offerings. Some only deal with you online. They won't have the contact centres to talk to. Others will be cheaper for having less flexibility in plans and things like that. So you really start from what do you need from your service? What level of customer support do you need? But there is not a direct correlation between paying more. It means you're definitely going to get a better service.
2: There you go, Danny. Best we can do at this point. Andrea's called in from the south coast of New South Wales. Hello, Andrea.
9: Good morning. I want to know why connecting to the NBN isn't a bit like connecting electricity to your house. My son recently is moving into a house in a suburb in Canberra, and he was told that the NBN to the premises would be in that suburb somewhere up to 2030, and he needs to work from home and he needs NBN to the premises, so he agreed to pay the $11,000 to have it connected, and I do not pay anywhere near that much. We got it connected down here. There was a special offer on a number of years ago, and I think it cost us $200. So why is it so radically different?
2: I mean, that's beyond the rate of inflation.
0: It is beyond the rate of inflation. So as the NBN has been rolled out, it's been rolled out fibre to the curb, fibre to the node, and then fibre to the premises is a more difficult and a more expensive rollout, for want of a better term. So it hasn't been put to every premises as part of the generalised rollout across Australia. So in effect, for some premises, it will be an upgrade. So on my street, for example, we're fibre to the curb still. We're way out and I live out of Melbourne. And for me to get it to the premises, it will cost me quite a bit to get to get the upgrade.
2: It's kind of the lottery of geography.
0: It is a little bit, and how it's been rolled out across Australia. So they've met the obligations around getting it to the area, but it's when you are looking for that, I think you were referencing, you know, that the need for a higher speed and those sorts of things, that's where it may cost more.
2: Is that a weird design?
0: I don't think that everything about the NBN with the benefit of hindsight has necessarily been designed the way that we optimally would if we were starting again.
2: That is amazing ombudsman's language, I'll say, Cynthia. Well done. I've got a whole bunch of people wanting to talk about Starlink. Is Starlink covered by you?
0: Starlink is covered by us.
2: Okay, there you go. That's as far as I can go with that. Hey, thank you to all of you for calling, all the people who call that we haven't been able to get to. But we do have 28 minutes to go before we become the happiest state in Australia. I've decided that's the goal. We're in the bottom of the ladder. We're going to win the flag in the next 28 minutes. So I have callers coming in. I have people who want to suggest things because a study came out that I'm not happy about. But then again, I wouldn't be because I'm a Victorian. The study showed that Victoria is the least happy state. So I'm going to try to solve that with you after the headline. Cynthia, thank you so much for dropping
0: in. My pleasure.
2: Cynthia Gabert is the telecommunications industry ombudsman. She's happy. She said so. And so we're off to some kind of start. Let's go to the news desk and get some headlines. Here is the always happy and charming and delightful Natasha McFarlane.
10: Good morning, Waleed. Very kind. A Victorian daycare provider stripped of its Commonwealth funding says it will pursue every available avenue of review. Laugh and Learn Family Daycare Education and Training was found to have seriously breached standards in two of its nine centres, both in Craigieburn. It's the first time the government has used powers legislated last year to cut funding on the basis of child safety. In a statement, the daycare provider says the circumstances were not always black and white and that it respectfully disagrees with the government's decision. The Federal Treasurer says people shouldn't get carried away by monthly changes in house prices. Property data from firm Cotality has reported a 0.4% drop in home values nationally in June, driven by interest rate rises, war in the Middle East and the federal budget. Hope of finding survivors is fading as an international rescue effort continues in Venezuela, where the death toll after devastating earthquakes now stands at almost 2,000 people. And Coles and Woolworths are now subject to laws targeting price gouging or pricing that's significantly excessive. From today, the Australian Competition and Consumer Commission will monitor prices set by the supermarket giants. And if they're deemed to be excessive, the companies can be fined up to $10 million. Melbourne's weather, rain increasing with the top today of 17. Right now it's 15 degrees. I'll have more news at 11 o'clock.
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5: Mornings with Waleed Ali, filling in for Raf Epstein.
2: And what a morning. We've covered a lot of ground. We started talking about the drop in house pricing, really around the country, but especially in Melbourne. 1% drop in house prices in a month. This is remarkable. We tried to figure out exactly what it meant, how far it goes, whether it will stabilise at some point, all these sorts of questions. We spoke to Jared Berg from Cotality. This is the organisation that does the data that everyone kind of hangs on for this. And we asked him to predict how long he thinks housing prices will keep dropping. This is a bit of what he said.
14: We do expect to see a continuing downturn for months to come. When we've looked at what a downturn in the Australian property market looks like, typically, you know, close to 12 months is the norm over the last 40 years. There's only been three that have lasted for longer than that point in time. So we do sort of think that the current path is probably going to follow something along those lines.
2: We also spoke to the head of Victoria's Violence Reduction Unit. Now, this is a unit, you know, you may have heard about it. It's been a bit of an issue, but it's quite new. It's an idea of setting up a unit that would help prevent crime rather than just respond to it at the punishment end. That's part of the government strategy. But the other part of it is to see if there are things that you can do early on that stop crime happening because you intervene in someone's life at a crucial juncture and so on. It's based on a system in Scotland. And it just so happens that one of the architects of that system from Scotland is here at the moment. Her name is Karen McCluskey. She's the Chief Executive of Community Justice Scotland. And we had the chance to speak to her today. It was actually really interesting. She was explaining how they reduced youth crime in Scotland. And she described this process I was kind of gesturing at, where they do something that they call an interruption. Here it is.
15: So people would come in having been stabbed, severe pain, and we would have people in there who were peer mentors who'd often been in the justice system, who would intervene at that point of time, who would try and say, look, this isn't working out too well for you here. Are you ready to change? They would provide exit, sometimes different housing because they would be at risk. So it's really complicated, really detailed work. So that's interruption.
2: So it was a really fascinating conversation with both her and the CEO of the Victorian body as well. You'll be able to hear that whole interview online quite soon. We'll be putting up relatively soon. I'm just looking at my producer who's nodding. he's not giving me in time because that would be a deadline I'd hold him to and then shame him on air about. And he doesn't want to do that, but he's promised. So he's a trustworthy guy. His name's Richard. His phone number, if you're interested, is 04. Oh, I don't have time for that. Sorry. Incidentally, Victoria, the unhappiest state in the country. This is from a new survey from Flinders University. They asked Australians what their biggest concerns were, how happy they are. And apparently we're an unhappy lot, and this is why.
16: The top five concerns in Victoria is cost of living, and that was at 63% compared to the national average of 65%.
2: Yep.
16: Crime and safety was your number two at 51% compared to the national average of 37%. So that was certainly elevated within Victoria. And then rounding out the top five, we had housing and affordability, access to healthcare and the environment.
2: Interesting numbers, aren't they? So cost of living, actually we're below the national average for concern about that, but crime was way up. It becomes a through line in the show. This has been just organically seamless. Remarkable. Well done, Richard. Again, his number. No, I can't do that. Rocco sent me a text saying, in response to this, we're going to solve the happiness problem by 11 o'clock. That's the plan. I've been asking you what makes you happy. We can make this infectious. What's your plan for happiness? Rocco texted in and said, polymer clay baking makes me happy. Sorry, Rocco didn't text in. This anonymous text said, polymer clay baking makes me happy. And my pony, Rocco. There you go. I don't know enough about the joys of polymer clay baking, or indeed polymer clay itself. If you want to jump on and tell me about it, 1300 222 774. Jenny is in Moonee Ponds. Hello, Jenny.
17: Oh, hello.
2: Make me happy, Jenny.
17: Oh, I was watching the Big Freeze game at the G.
2: Yep.
17: And before the match, I saw this shot of the crowd walking over the bridge, and there was just this sea of blue MD beanies.
2: Yes.
17: And I thought, good on you, Melbourne. We're all right.
2: Yeah, we are all right. Yeah. And Melbourne won that day, didn't they?
17: I think they did. I'm not sure about the match, but, yeah, just that moment was magic, I thought.
2: Yeah. Yeah, it's one of the great spectacles in the day, isn't it? And you're right, the proliferation of beanies, the fact that everyone's wearing them now, irrespective of the team they follow and so on, a kind of unifying element. Yes, well done. Well played, Jenny. Thank you very much for the call. Texts on this issue, I was going to say. It's an issue, I guess. The rain was welcome. The creek is flowing. The grass is green. The temp's mild. Cows are happy and so am I, says one text. Marilyn in Bacchus Marsh says, I'm really happy because I can walk again after a new hip surgery at the new Footscray Hospital. All the best people and treatment in the world. Well done. Let's be happy with Marilyn. Yeah. And if you are not in Marilyn's position, just think about your hips. I mean, you should be happy at your hips if you haven't needed a replacement or had hip surgery or whatever it might be. Jackie in Blackburn, it makes me happy to be at the dog park watching dogs play and run. My daughter loves being around animals and children's farm makes her really happy. So there you go. There's so much to be happy about. Sophie's in Echuca and I gather she's happy. Hello, Sophie.
18: Hello, Waleed. So nice to speak with you. Yes, I live in beautiful Echuca most of the time.
2: Yep.
18: But I do travel to Melbourne a lot and it's equally beautiful. I just love it. I love the random conversations I have with people. I love going to the beach. I love visiting my family and friends. And, yeah, it's just a great place to be.
2: This is fantastic. It's good to hear.
18: Yes, it is so good to hear.
2: Let's see if we can raise the stakes. Sophie, would you want to be anywhere else?
18: No, I would not.
2: Correct answer.
18: I feel very privileged to live in Victoria.
2: All right. Excellent. I did get one text just now that says, tap dancing makes me happy. Does this speak to you, Sophie?
18: Maybe in my mind. At 75, I think about it. Maybe not.
2: I think Sophie at 75 should be taking up tap dancing.
18: Yes.
2: Just the thought of that makes me happy. In fact, Sophie, I don't want to put too much pressure on you, but I reckon if you announced right now that you were taking up tap dancing at 75, the happiness problem would be solved. We could call Flinders University back right now, redo the survey, and we'll shoot to the top. Are you up for
18: it? Sounds like the plan, yeah.
2: All right.
18: Sounds like the plan.
2: I'm pretty sure that's a binding contract. Thank you very much for the call.
18: All right. Thank you, Waleed.
2: No worries. Thank you. Keep your calls coming in. 1300 222 774. It's now 19 minutes to 11. You know what makes me happy? State politics. Wow, what a week. Richard Willingham is the ABC state political reporter and joins us at this time every week. Hello, Richard.
19: G'day, Wally. It makes me happy too because I get paid to do it, but it's also very, very interesting.
2: Money can't buy happiness, Richard.
19: No, there can't. Are. But King's Birthday victories for the Demons can buy happiness for people like me. So there you go. I heard that before, and that made me happy.
2: Very, very good. I don't know that Jacinta Allen's terribly happy. There was that press conference that she gave me, the big build. Can we call it a scandal in a fairly straight reporting way now? I think we can. And that press conference a couple of days ago where she's been pressed and pressed and refusing to say that there was any corruption involved and saying inflation is not corruption, while we are hearing from endless revelations, almost daily revelations, about the extent to which CFMEU-backed providers are charging well above market rate and the infiltration of organised crime figures in it and what the government knew and not. I mean, it was quite a moment. And she wasn't happy, but the voters... I suspect the voters are not happy, judging by the text line as well.
19: The voters are not happy with the government's performance. Polling shows us that. They're not really happy with anyone's performance at the moment. I think, you know, the latest polls is showing consistently about 25%, you know, one in four voters like Labor, one in four like the Coalition, one in four like One Nation, and then the rest is the rest, including about 12% of the Greens. So no one's really happy with the particular side at the moment, if we want to keep labouring this point. but I think the Premier has got – it's a problem that's not going to go away. Clearly there is information now flowing. Often this often happens with stories. If something breaks and it's consistent, you know, people who might have been holding on to something might start – you know, sharing it a bit more. And so I think that the government, I think, has failed to put to bed this issue. It keeps
2: growing,
19: festering,
2: isn't it?
19: Exactly. Yeah, yeah. It's not going away. There was no any mechanism to say, oh, we're setting up an inquiry. They're never going to set up a royal commission, but they could have set up some sort of, independent judicial review or whatever you want to call it. And dealt with some of these things that way in a more fulsome way. But, you know, the government's line is, well, you know, if anyone has allegations, they should take them to police. That sort of got blown apart this week because some police are saying we don't really have the powers and it's not really within our remit. And take the example of the allegations put in The Age today that a building... a building contractor doing a level crossing removal in Sunbury was pressured... encouraged by the minister's office, and the minister at the time was Jacinta Allen, to choose to use a Labor hire firm that was friendly with the CFMU rather than one that was friendly with the AWU, which would have cost $2 million more. Right. Now, it's hard to sort of pinpoint exactly what the criminal charge is here, but is that something that IBAC needs to look at? Is it something that the Auditor General needs to look at? Is it something that, you know, in terms of the Parliament needs to look at in terms of, was that the best value for taxpayers' money? What undue pressure was put on? And perhaps maybe it does go down to the police line. You know, the Premier is not out speaking today. We haven't had a chance to put these allegations to her. But, you know, the questions are reasonable questions. I haven't been able to verify the allegations myself. It's what's been reported in The Age. You know, this is continuing to hound the government, and they can't get any clear air. We're less than 5 months to the election, and there's just no clear air for the government to sort of run their agenda. And I think people are, you know, polls reflect this, are tired and, you know, looking for other options.
2: Right. The question of other options is interesting because as you look around the landscape, Richard, we were talking about this yesterday. I mean, you see in the Liberal Party, people complaining to police about each other on grounds the police end up dismissing, suing each other in defamation. We saw Sam Groth leave, for example, and talk about enemies within. And it doesn't even seem to be about ideas or it's not an ideological split like you see in the coalition at the federal level, or at least it doesn't come across that way. It just seems personal. So what are the options? What are the alternatives here?
19: Well, I mean, that's the sort of predicament. I mean, not the predicament, it's the sort of what we've been confronted with in Victoria, right? We've had an established government for a long time in Victoria, 12 years this government, and you had an opposition who at various times has been able to, you know, self-immolate essentially. And it's not usually about, you know, particularly a policy direction. It's factional rivalries, it's individual rivalries. In this case, it's very messy, and I think this case with Moira Deeming's allegations to police is less about, I don't think it, you know, some people would suggest it's part of their factional problems. I think it's probably more about an individual, like more redeeming, you know, supporters, people within the party room and party who had previously backed her in are really distancing themselves from her. They think that she's overstepped and
2: but is it just about
19: wrong.
2: Her? Like, do you think, because there's obviously now, there's been reporting that, you know, they want her to leave the party or they might force her to, like, whatever.
19: That. I expect we'll learn more about that in the next half an hour, yes.
2: Okay. Oh, that's okay. Interesting. But does that fix it?
19: Oh, look, I think it they will be able to say, well, she's not our problem anymore.
2: Yeah, but they do they not have other problems within?
19: Oh, they certainly do. I mean, I think for to be fair to them, I think they have been there is more of a unity of purpose now than I've seen it for several years. Mm-hmm. I think the penny has dropped with many of them that they can actually win. And so maybe they will handball to a teammate in a better position rather than, you know, turning it over. I think they have, and I think it's not everyone, but like the sort of the existing tension, it's just sort of, you know, it's been reduced from a simmer. And so it could boil over at any stage, but I feel like there is a unity of purpose now. Now, I'm sure there'll be some polling soon that will dictate the mood. Like if the polling shows that the Liberals continue to go backwards at the expense of One Nation, for example, or the Labor Party recovers a bit, pressure will return that what they're doing is not working. And most of them know that they should be in a better position because they are talking to people in the public, like you're hearing on the text line, for example, that there is just a general mood for change, and polling's showing that. So if there's a general mood for change and you're a traditional party of government, then perhaps you should be in a better position. And that shows the sort of more existential challenges that the coalition is facing, I think.
2: Yeah.
19: So there's all these things, and which is why, you know, the tension could boil over, but at the moment there is a unity of purpose that they've got a shot to win and they need to pull their heads in.
2: And maybe the more redeeming breaking news that you've kind of flagged might happen in the next little bit will be the start of that. I'll let you go and cover it.
19: We're expecting a statement from opposition leader Jess Wilson at some stage today about her views on what should happen with more redeeming.
2: Okay.
19: It was sort of flagged yesterday, but we're expecting something soon on that. So stay tuned to the ABC.
2: All right. Off you go.
19: Thanks,
2: Work
19: Wally.
2: To do. Busy bee. Richard Willingham, ABC State Political Reporter. 19 minutes to 11. Waleed Ali with you, filling in for Raf Epstein this week and next.

0: it. Mm-hmm. And I'm extremely happy because Melbourne Vixens made their way valiant in defeat and then got there and we're in the grand final.
1: Yes, happy. Three in a row.
0: Happy. Yes.
1: Grand finals, by the way. They haven't won the other two. They won last year, not the year before. But yes, it's pretty exciting moment, isn't it?
0: Yes, it is. We didn't look like getting there and now we're there because of sheer determination, skill and good coaching.
1: This is the best way to make a grand final when
0: Absolutely.
1: You don't feel like you've really got a right to.
0: Well, no. Last year was the best way.
1: Oh, that was amazing.
0: Fell into it. It was the most amazing final series, but I'm happy to go with it again.
1: Enjoy. Are you going along?
0: Definitely.
1: Oh,
0: yes.
1: Enjoy. Enjoy, Stella.
0: Thank you.
1: No worries.
0: Thank you.
1: Ashley has called in from Delahaye. Hello, Ashley.
2: Hi, Waleed. I was just reflecting on why it's good to be in Melbourne. I chose to move here because of it serves my eclectic interests very well with international and domestic sports events of all shapes and sizes that I enjoy. Lots of wonderful museums to go enjoy. Lots of great parks inside and outside the city that are easy to access. I think it's a great place for my daughter to grow up and be educated with all of these cultural things around her.
1: Yeah,
2: it's a great migrant city with all of the food those cultures bring with it. And if you're like me and all of your first cousins have spent their whole lives living in Sydney and you explain to them that you can buy a unit with three bedrooms half an hour from the city for less than $500,000, they look at you like you're high. It's a great place to be if you want some cut through to the cost of living.
1: Well, you've knitted the show together brilliantly, Ashley. Thank you so much. I mean, I'm beginning to wonder if you're just a producer in disguise. Thank you.
2: No. I'm a school teacher in disguise.
1: Ah, right. Excellent. Well, thank you. Thanks for the call. We are nearly there. We're nearly the happiest state, I think I've decided. It's now coming up to 8 minutes to 11.
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1: Well, been a big morning in the World Cup. We haven't even got there until now. We're going to have to try to do it relatively quickly, which will not do justice to what's been going on. We mentioned Germany were knocked out yesterday while we were live on air. The Netherlands then got knocked out. Two European traditional powers, although the Netherlands have never won the World Cup, to be fair, but they are always great. That happened. And then this morning, well, the stars just took over.
9: This is a mighty one from the Tower of Power, and it crept into the net.
10: Oh, what a goal.
11: And Mbappe! Star after French star. How they twinkle!
1: The inimitable Peter Drury. Kylian Mbappe and Erling Haaland for Norway scoring today, because of course they did. Mbappe scores a brace, France win comfortably over Sweden, I think 3-0, and Norway beat the Ivory Coast in a 2-1 win. Ivory Coast, a good team, and so that was quite a battle. Joining me now is Tom Wildy, ABC sport reporter in Berkeley, California. Hello, Tom.
12: Waleed, how are you?
1: I'm very well. I mean, it's just been a World Cup for the stars, hasn't it, so far?
12: Oh, it has. That audio you played of the French goal and then letting the French stars twinkle, they are unstoppable when they're on their day. You know, you mentioned a double to Mbappe, but it was Mane Dembele provided one of the assists and he's the reigning Ballon d'Or medalist. They've just got superstars everywhere, especially in that attacking third. And when they're on song, I they are a joy to watch. And Sweden, unfortunately, really just... we're never really in the game today.
1: It was 0-0 for a while, and I was thinking, how is this nil? They were just under siege. It was extraordinary. Here's a question. Would France's second team win the World Cup?
12: Oh, I don't know. I'm not going to lie to you, Waleed. I'm not entirely au fait with who the second best 11 French side would look like.
1: Just scan the bench. Just scan the bench and tell me if that's not a decent team.
12: I mean, it is pretty good. It is a pretty good team. They've got N'Golo Kanté, can't even get on the field, and he's a Champions League winner. They've just got such depth, and it's amazing that they haven't won a World Cup since 1998. And you just you just wonder how.

0: that's possible.
1: Yeah. Oh no, they won.
0: Well,
1: They won 2018,
0: sorry,
1: didn't they?
0: 2018. That's
1: Yeah.
0: right. Dembele was a teenager,
1: Yeah.
0: and now Dembele is the best player in the world, and he's in a team of the best players in the world. I mean, Mbappe, Michael Olise from Bayern Munich, Bradley Barcola from Barcelona, from PSG.
1: PSG,
0: They're
1: yeah.
0: just such a powerhouse team, and they've now scored three or more goals in their past five World Cup games, and that includes losing the final in 2022 to Argentina 4-3, in which Mbappe scored a hat trick in that game. Mbappe's now one goal behind Messi with 18 World Cup goals. He's only 27. Like, he's been so good for so long, and you just think this France team, like you mentioned, they won 2018, made the final in 2022, look virtually unbeatable now, and they're all still so young that why wouldn't they be like this in 2030? They're amazing to.
1: They really
0: Amazing to
1: are.
0: watch,
1: Yeah.
0: but you also mentioned Erling Haaland, who has now got five World Cup goals. He's Norway's all-time World Cup top scorer. They scored their first ever knockout goal today,
1: All right.
0: since
1: Yep.
0: 1938. They won their first knockout game, so they keep making history, and then they do the Viking Row, which just brings joy to
1: Sensational.
0: everyone's
1: I mean,
0: face.
1: this is Norway's golden generation. It's not just Erling Haaland. I mean, you've got Odegaard there, for example. It's serious talent. I don't think anyone thinks they're going to win it, but they are. You know, when you're such a dark horse that you're no longer a dark horse, I think that's kind of their situation at the moment.
0: Well, it's like Belgium for so long when no one sort of gave Belgium a chance. And then you look on paper and think, wow, it's a really good team. Obviously, they didn't win a World Cup, but there was a period there where Belgium was everyone's dark horse for every World Cup because they had so much talent. And Norway is a bit like that, that, on their day, they could beat any team.
1: It's for listeners who don't know who Erling Haaland is, I just don't think I've ever come across a player who is such a goal machine. Like he doesn't touch the ball much. Every time he does, it goes in the back of the net. It's ridiculous. It's like he can't be
0: He
1: stopped. And in a World Cup, I mean, it's not like he's not done well at club level, but in a World Cup where the teams are actually generally weaker than they are at the top club level of the game, a guy who can just put the ball in the back of the net almost at will is just about enough to get you there. Like the influence he can have is extraordinary in this situation.
0: I think he scored something like 25 goals in the last 15 appearances for
1: That's
0: Norway.
1: unbelievable.
0: They haven't lost in their last 17 games that he's like. In fact, they've won the last 17 games that he's scored in because he scores more than once often. But it's also the work he does off the ball. What struck me really about today's performance, yes, he scored the 86th minute. It was definitely not his finest strike, and a lot of the work was done by Oscar Bob's pass and that kind of stuff. But he was there. It was his defensive efforts. There was one period of play where Côte d'Ivoire were very much on top. Haaland made two crucial defensive headers and then chased the ball up the field to try and get on the end of the clearance. And he was just shattered. He was heaving like he'd run a marathon. And at 6 foot 5 and 95 kilos, he just hauls himself around. And I think that's what makes him such a great teammate, is that it's not. Yes, he has obviously has a massive ego and he loves scoring goals, but he actually does the hard work as well, and that's it's nice to see that from someone who you just associate
1: Yeah,
0: with scoring
1: that
0: goals.
1: is true. He's built in a lab, as they say. Tom, thank you very much. All the best. Appreciate your time.
0: Thanks,
1: Tom
0: Waleed.
1: Wildey, ABC Sport Reporter in Berkeley, California. We are 1.5 minutes away from the news, which is not fair on Kirsten DiPro's host of the Conversation Hour. But I think we might have rescued happiness while we've been on air, Kirsten.
2: Well, Victorians, we have experienced one of the warmest Junes on record.
1: True.
2: We'll be finding out where that kind of lands in our program. Is it the most, or is it kind of one of the second or third? But yeah, it's been quite mild, so that makes me happy.
1: Yeah, but you can't be happy about warm weather anymore, can you?
2: You can't be happy about any weather. I'm on a farm and you're always wrong, you know? You think it's good if it rains and then it's not. But our crops are looking fantastic, and that's partly due to the moisture and the hot weather. So
1: Excellent.
2: it's
1: So you're
2: great.
1: talking about weather on the Conversation Hour?
2: We are, and we're also talking about stigma and discrimination for people with mental illness.
1: Yep.
2: That doesn't make me happy, but things are improving.
1: All right. Well, that can make us happy. I don't know if we got there. We'll have to check the rankings soon, but you've played your part, Kirsten. You too have played your part, dear listener. Kirsten DiPro's host of the Conversation Hour is up next after the news, so in about 5.5 minutes or so. Thank you, Kirsten. All the best.
2: Thank you.
1: And thank you for helping me out. through all of this, for making us all happy. We'll reconvene at 8:30.

0: 6 months.
1: We are asking for our national resources to be used to take the illegal immigrants out of this country, she says. From building to building, they must go. Associate Professor David Mickler is the director of the Centre for Australia-Africa Relations at Curtin University. He says when South Africa democratised in the post-apartheid period, Africans from other nations moved to South Africa with dreams of a better life.
2: Yeah, you do see larger concentrations from people moving from places like Nigeria, Ghana, Malawi, Mozambique, Zimbabwe. But really, South Africa has been, as one of the largest and strongest economies on the continent, it's been an attractive destination for other Africans to migrate to for economic reasons.
1: Dr. Mickler says the anti-migrant sentiment has been festering because of a downturn in the economy.
2: There is a very high unemployment rate in the country of around 30%. So a lot of the sentiment is driven by concerns over migrants taking jobs of local South Africans. But of course, like in many parts of the world, we're seeing politicians using xenophobia and sort of anti-migration sentiment for political reasons. And there's a sense that not enough has been done by South African authorities to counter this kind of rhetoric that's driving xenophobic violence.
1: South African police say more than 50,000 people have been arrested since January for being in the country illegally. The president, Cyril Ramaphosa, accepts the need for immigration reforms but is imploring protesters to act peacefully. David Mickler says the government has a big task ahead of it.
2: Like with many governments around the world, they have to respond to demands for local employment. And this is not just a sentiment amongst working class employees as well. This is something that we're seeing amongst professionals. I think the government has a strong role to play in the messaging, but that must come with, of course, other policies that address some of the underlying concerns that the population is raising.
3: That's Associate Professor David Mickler from Curtin University, ending that report by Rachel Mealy. One of the greatest female tennis players of all time, Serena Williams, has returned to the hallowed courts of Wimbledon for another shot at a singles win. But the fairy tale wasn't to be, as her opponent, 20-year-old Maya Joint, challenged the star to three sets and ultimately prevailed. It won't be the last time Serena Williams appears at Wimbledon, with the 44-year-old competing with her sister Venus in the doubles tournament later this week. Kimberly Price has the story.
4: Serena Williams from the United States of America, age 44.
5: An adoring crowd welcomes Serena Williams back to centre court after almost 4 years away. Up against 20-year-old Australian Maya Joint, Williams fans were hoping for a fairy tale return for the Grand Slam champion. A win would see the 44-year-old become the oldest woman to win a singles match on the grass court in more than 20 years. Serena Williams started the game strong, playing a high ball over Joint's head, which landed just inside the court.
4: Seen that before.
5: But it wasn't meant to be. Pushing the match to three sets, Maya Joint proved unstoppable.
6: Oh. Yay, serve my Joint.
5: The young Australian, who moved from the United States to Brisbane at 16, played a career-best game, coming out on top 6-3, 6-7, 6-3. In a post-match interview, Maya Joint admitted to having a few nerves before the match.
7: Yeah, I didn't get much sleep last night. Yeah, walking out, I forgot the warm-up. I don't know what happened. My legs weren't moving. I really don't know how I got a pretty good start in the match.
5: She says the outcome was her own fairy tale finish.
7: I mean, she has such an aura. She's such a legend. And this court has so many huge names that have played on it. I've been dreaming about this moment since I was a little kid, so this is pretty crazy.
5: In both players' coaching boxes, there was a distinct Aussie flavour. Maya Joint's mentor is former Grand Slam champion Sam Stosur, who famously beat Williams in the 2011 US Open final. Former world number one doubles player Renee Stubbs is part of the Williams coaching camp, preparing the star for her return to the doubles court with her sister Venus later this week. Former player, now commentator Louise Plemming, was also at the match.
8: I think everyone was sitting on the edge of their seat, because no one really knew coming into this match
0: how Serena was going to play.
5: Despite the nerves, Louise Plemming says the Australian started well.
0: And then Serena served an unbelievable serve, came up with a great drive volley, then another big serve. And then all of a sudden, things just started to dismantle a little bit for her, and Maya stayed composed.
5: Serena Williams skipped a post-match press conference, instead releasing a statement saying it was really great to be back at Wimbledon. Louise Plemming believes the tennis champion is on the hunt to equal Margaret Court's Grand Slam record.
0: That's the only reason I can see Serena wanting to play this. She wants to win one more Grand Slam and get to 24.
5: For Maya Joint, she's on to the second round of Wimbledon. Her first round win sees the 20-year-old pocket more than $150,000.
3: Kimberly Price there. Do you have fond memories of backyard cracker nights? It's a tradition that began disappearing across the nation 40 years ago, except for holdouts such as the Northern Territory, where for one night every year, fireworks are legal and all hell breaks loose, as Nick Grimm reports.
8: Territory Day in Darwin last year, with fuses running short as Territorians joined in the mayhem of Cracker Night. Today is the one day of the year when those over the age of 18 can legally buy and then set off fireworks in the NT. Each year, pop-up fireworks shops like the one run by Mark Killip cater for the demand. This year, he's imported 14 tonnes of explosives for the big day.
9: That's 14 tonnes in this shop. Just this shop. All the shops in the territory, there's several hundred tonnes of fireworks. But yeah, we've already packed 400 pre-orders next door for customers ordered online, plus we've got several tonne in the shop ready to go.
8: Those hundreds of tonnes of explosives pack a lot of colourful firepower. In contrast, just 9 tonnes of fireworks are set off each year as part of Sydney's famous New Year's Eve display.
9: We have, I think, 140 different items or packs this year. I think we've got 5 different brands this year, and yeah, there's a huge number of fireworks, stuff that goes from $2 all the way up to $600 to $800 a pack.
10: New Year's Eve alone, fireworks ignited more than 40 backyard blazes. The explosives also sent domestic animals into a frenzy.
8: Backyard fireworks were banned years ago in most jurisdictions around the country, New South Wales leading the way back in 1986, with other states later following suit.
11: Basically, that's the irresponsible use of fireworks we're keen to clamp down.
8: And certainly last year's Territory Day celebrations had its share of irresponsible, hair-raising and potentially eyebrow-scorching moments, with fire services called to attend around 200 incidents. That's prompted this warning from Stephen Sewell, the Acting Commissioner for the Northern Territory's Police, Fire and Emergency Services.
12: Fireworks are intended to go up in the air. Please make sure that they do not travel horizontally into any structures or any crowds.
8: The NT government adamant, though, there are no plans to introduce the sort of bans now commonplace elsewhere. Jared Maley is the NT Deputy Chief Minister.
13: The simple answer is no. We are proud to be Territorians. This is our day celebrating self-government in 1978, and this is how we do it in the Northern Territory. Blow stuff up.
8: Indeed, Cracker Night still evokes happy memories for many Australians of a certain vintage.
14: I love fireworks, I've got to say.
8: Okay.
14: It's simple as that.
8: The Prime Minister unable today to hide his delight for the treat awaiting Territorians tonight. And as a former cracker kid himself, Anthony Albanese offered these words of advice for anyone planning on lighting up some incendiaries.
14: These can be dangerous. When I was a kid in primary school, one of my fellow students at St Joseph's camp down there got hit with a firework. So we need to make sure that there's appropriate safety measures. But certainly with regard to public displays of fireworks, I think they're always a good thing.
8: But with forecasters predicting a chance of an evening shower around the top end tonight, fingers will be crossed the occasion doesn't prove to be just a fizzer.
3: And happy Territory Day. Long live the Northern Territory. Nick Grimm and Courtney Barrett-Peters with that report. And that's all from the World Today team this Wednesday. Thanks for your company. I hope you can join me at the same time tomorrow. I'm Andy Park. Have a great day.
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18: First you gotta say my name.
19: I don't know your name.
18: Well, I can't say it.
19: How about a game of charades?
18: Yes, let's play it.
19: Two words.
18: Okay.
19: Second word.
18: Right.
19: Drink.
18: No.
19: Beverage.
18: No.
19: Wine.
18: No.
19: Juice.
18: Yes.
19: Okay, first word.
18: Okay.
19: Bug.
18: No.
20: Musical theatre, the heartbeat of a cultural city. Or is it? Hello and welcome to Afternoons. In the space of a week, two musicals, Waitress and Beetlejuice, and the opera Aida, have been cancelled, putting hundreds out of work. I've seen both Beetlejuice and Waitress, and they were both amazing. So why can these shows no longer be sustained? The writer and the star of Beetlejuice, Eddie Perfect, will join us shortly. I remember the first musical I ever saw. It was Jesus Christ Superstar, back when John English was playing Judas. And I'll never forget it opened my eyes and my heart to the joys of musical theatre, and it ran for months, even years. What was the musical theatre show that stays with you today, the one that really made an impact on your life? Give us a call, 1300 222 774. Household arguments, they are as old as time. Should the toilet seat be up or down? Does tomato sauce live in the fridge or the cupboard? And which domestic argument divides your household? Time for some clarification and closure today. We have an expert in the house who can tell you once and for all the right way to do things. So, your household questions, 1300 222 774. Speaking of households, our household guru, Shannon Lush, will be in to solve your stains, spillages and smells. And I've got a tricky one for her today. Espresso martini on a white wedding dress. Ah, that'll get her. That's after 2 o'clock. And our quiz today, the Screen Slam. Screen Slam. Screen Slam. Screen Slam. Yeah, this is where you test your TV and movie knowledge by identifying the famous scenes. We'll play the Screen Slam at about 2:45. So we have a lot happening. Let's check the traffic. James Padley, hello.
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21: Hi, Bridget. The left outbound lane is closed on the Monash Freeway on the Toorak Road exit due to a broken down van. Transport Victoria's incident response service is en route with speed set to 40. Meanwhile, the right hand lane's closed on the Monash Freeway a little further outbound near Forster Road due to work. Speeds are also set to 40 for that one for the safety of crews working on the roadside. And the intersection of Berwick Cranbourne Road and Thompson's Road in Clyde North is closed for the next 2 weeks for upgrade works taking place over the school holidays. There's a variety of detours you can take, including Narre Warren Cranbourne Road, Greaves Road, Hardy's Road, Bells Road and Grice's Road. You'll also want to allow an extra 30 minutes if you are detouring around. That's the latest in traffic and transport. Right now it's 27 to 1.
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18: At first you gotta say my name.
19: I don't know your name.
18: Well, I can't say it.
19: How about a game of charades?
18: Yes, let's play it.
20: That's Eddie Perfect from the show he wrote and starred in, Beetlejuice, a production which opened in Melbourne to rave reviews and incredible audience reaction. But despite this week, the rest of its Australian tour was cancelled. And to add salt to the wound, that came in the same few days that another musical, Waitress, and the opera Aida were shut down too. It's always sad when a musical theatre show is cancelled, but to have two and an opera axed in 1 week is quite frankly really worrying. Eddie Perfect, the creator, the writer, the star of Beetlejuice, has kindly agreed to join me. Eddie, firstly, I'm really sorry to hear about Brisbane.
22: Oh, thanks, Bridget. Yeah, it's sad news. Look, you know, I was talking to your wonderful producer, Chris, before about, you know, what I would talk about today because, you know, obviously it's really sad news for me, and it's because of the frequency of which this is happening. It's a little bit terrifying for people in the industry and for people who love live theatre and the health of live theatre. But it's complicated too because, you know, I, you know, obviously right up front, want to confess that I'm not a producer. I don't decide to shut down the show, and every show is its own little business entity, or actually massive business entity with a whole bunch of considerations that I'm not necessarily privy to. Even as the writer and the performer of the show, I just kind of go with the flow. But I can certainly tell you, you know, I thought what might be useful is maybe to talk about how kind of extraordinarily precarious the life of a musical theatre performer is. I mean, I was just talking to the cast up in Brisbane. The cast have gone up to Brisbane to perform up there. I'm back in Melbourne, you know, doing my thing here. And, you know, it's a really wide range of people in the business who have seen shows close before and have sort of like, you know, dealt with the blow of imagining a certain amount of work and a certain amount of, you know, income, and then have it fizzle away, down to the people who this is their first time they've ever been in a professional musical. And young people that have just got married, people that have just taken out mortgages. I think there's about four mortgages in the cast. There's been about three births since we began. So, you know, it's like we're very privileged and lucky to do what we do, to be performers. But it's the jobs are few and far between, and they're precarious when they come. So when we're in a situation like this where, you know, not only is it a cost of living pressure situation for audiences, it's also a cost of living pressure situation for performers and for stage management and for costume designers and for makeup and wigs, you know.
20: Yeah, it's the whole thing, isn't it? Eddie, it's, and I thought about it, you know, I think about, let's say with Waitress was about to go to Sydney, that whole thing, so their lives have been planned for how many weeks they were meant to be in Sydney. I can't even imagine, so you obviously knocked back other work at the time. I don't even know how you can possibly plan your life.
22: Yeah, so I think that the union stipulations say that every cast has to have 3 weeks' notice that the show is closing. But you know, the lead time on getting into it and getting cast in the show, or getting you know, a job as somebody on the staff of a backstage tech crew on a show, is a months long process. So there's nothing, you know, you don't just kind of go knocking on the door of Book of Mormon Pretty Woman and go, hey, is there any jobs going? You know, it's a really big, long cycle. You have to wait until there's another opportunity to audition, and then you go through what can sometimes be a multiple month long process to audition for that. So everyone will be looking for temporary work in the gaps, as you can imagine.
20: Eddie Perfect is my very special guest today on a day when we find out that Beetlejuice in Brisbane has been cancelled. That goes along with Waitress's Australian tour being cancelled, and the opera Aida, which was meant to come to Adelaide, not going to happen at all. And actually, I really would like to know, well, one from you, Eddie, but also from everyone, the musical, the one that stayed with you forever, 1300 333 774. Eddie, before we get back to what we're talking about, what was the one that made you want to become a musical theatre person?
22: I started with Stephen Sondheim with my gateway drug to musical theatre. My dad taped a live performance of George Hearn and Angela Lansbury and Sweeney Todd with the LA Met Opera, I think it was, and it lived on two cassettes, double-sided, in the combi van tape deck, and so they got listened to on every holiday trip. And, you know, cast albums are for Australian lovers of the art form of musical theatre, they're entry into the world of musicals. You know, we get the audio and we have to imagine the rest of it. But yeah, that was what got me into it, and I was obsessed from that point on. I just couldn't believe that music and storytelling could go together in such a compelling, dark, funny, mysterious, thrilling way.
20: And look, Beetlejuice, I'm not blowing smoke here. I absolutely loved it. In fact, it's one of my favourite musicals. If a show like that, if a super hit like Beetlejuice is struggling to survive, what does that mean for the rest of, you know, the creation of theatre in this country?
22: Well, if you ask me any other week except for this week, I'm a super optimistic person. And, you know, I came back from working on Broadway full of fire to, you know, to lift up the rate at which Australian musicals are made and recorded and, you know, supported. And it's a, you know, it's a hard task. So when a big Broadway show falls over, even especially one that's like, you know, it's hard to kind of, it was a critical success. Audiences loved it, you know, but, you know, there's no getting around the numbers. The discretionary spending on musicals is evaporating as we're living in really tough times. So, you know, I feel like we have an opportunity to look at how we value the arts. I've been

0: is a kind of a weird thing, maybe in Australia, that we think that it's a more marginal thing than it actually is. Everybody goes, I mean, I think everybody who goes through high school would have been in a musical or adjacent to a musical or working backstage at a musical. People do them all through their lives. People go and see them as audience members. People learn instruments. They play instruments. We're a very highly theatrical, highly musical, highly creative nation. We always have been, and it's a very big part of our culture. More people buy a ticket and go and see a live performance in Australia than all the sporting codes combined. And it doesn't come from nowhere. We love it. And I think we really need to support it and maintain it, especially through the hard times. I know that a Beetlejuice is a commercial art form that lives or dies on whether people buy tickets or not, but everything is costing more money. Everything's more expensive. And if we want to, you know, if we want to celebrate that art form in Australia, and I think that audiences do, and I think we deserve it as Australians. We deserve to see what's happening on Broadway, and we deserve, performers and our artists deserve to be able to give that to audiences, and audiences deserve to be able to see it. So I just think we need to value it and support it.
1: Yeah, I couldn't agree more. Eddie Perfect is speaking to me. Really sad news today with Beetlejuice, his show, also Waitress, being cancelled, and the opera Aida, which is never even going to start. And asking people, you know, the musical theatre that really they loved and that has stayed with them. I'd love to hear from you. I've got a text here, Eddie, from Ross. It says, realistically, there are a lot of musicals around. Are there too many? And then that takes me to the West End in London, where there's so many shows going at once. I mean, are there too many, or should we be able to do all this?
0: I mean, that's a really good question. I mean, I guess the question is, if there were too many musicals and we could all afford to see all of them, wouldn't we go and see all of them? You know, is it about not going, wanting to go and see them, or is it about affordability? I don't know the answer to that. I'm just asking the questions. I mean, yes, both New York and both London have, you know, a tax offset system that allows for people to invest in commercial theatre more. And I think that what it's really doing is incentivizing the presence of a lot of theatre, because it's a thing that draws people to that city. You go to London, you see a West End show. You go to New York, you see a Broadway show. I mean, I don't know why it would be a negative to go to Melbourne, which is such a strong theatrical capital, and it's a UNESCO literary capital of the world. It's a place of art, it's a place of thought, it's a place of thinking, and it's a place of sport. All of those things all together. Why wouldn't we have a place that we can celebrate that?
1: Are we regarded highly on the international scene? You'd know better than anyone.
0: Yeah, I think Australians, every time a New York or Broadway or a West End company or a creative team come to Australia, the feedback is overwhelmingly positive, not just about the level of skill, but also about the attitude of Australians. Australian performers work incredibly hard. They have an extremely positive attitude to the way they go about the work. And so often, not only is the show and all of the creative departments making the show happen of a super high world-class quality, everyone has a very good time working with Australians. Australians, I know I'm biased because I'm Australian, but I one of the things I loved about Beetlejuice was a place where Broadway and what we can do as Australians sort of mixed. And, you know, I got a chance to sort of show the American creative team exactly how great Australians are. So it's a fantastic secondary market after Broadway to bring shows, because they get done so well and audiences love musicals here.
1: Well, you know,
0: and they're a big sense of identity. So
1: I think you are amazing. I think Beetlejuice was amazing. And I've got texts from Michelle, love Eddie and the cast in Beetlejuice. It was brilliant. And another one saying it was absolutely stunning. So there's a lot of love for you and Beetlejuice in this country, that I know for sure. Are we going to see you soon, Eddie? That's my way of saying what's your new project.
0: I'm undaunted. I mean, you know, what do you do? Yeah, I just, you know, you write the next thing and you keep working. And, you know, I love the art form of musical theatre. I have, like I said, I have a real vision for not only, you know, it being a robust place for Americans and UK people to bring their shows here, but for us to make our own shows and export them. And, you know, everybody's, you know, I'm no different from everybody else. And in fact, I'm probably in a lot better position than a lot of people in these really tough times. I'm really lucky that I

0: get to do what I love. And so I guess I just want to shut up and get on with it.
1: You do it well, Eddie Perfect. Hey, really appreciate you speaking to me today. Thank you. And all the best of luck. Cannot wait to see what you come up with next, that's for sure. Thank you, Eddie.
0: Thanks, Bridget. Appreciate it.
1: See you soon. That is Eddie Perfect. He wrote Beetlejuice. He starred in it. He really is one of our greatest, greatest stars. So we are talking about musicals. And I'm wondering, what's the one that stayed with you? 1300 222 774. Louise is in Elwood. Hello there, Louise.
2: Hello.
1: What was the musical that you loved?
2: Well, it wasn't the one that I loved. I went to see the one that starred my grandson, so that was Heathers.
1: Heathers. What was it like?
2: I'm in the wrong age group to really appreciate it, but the cast was extremely talented. There's no doubt about that. That went for all of the cast. And it's still going on around Australia and in New Zealand. There's too many at the one time.
1: Here's a question for you, Louise. Here's a question. Had your grandson not been in Heathers, would you go to the theatre usually?
2: I would go to the theatre. I wouldn't necessarily choose to see a 1990s or 1980s American.
1: Probably your choice, but good to hear that Heathers are still doing some good business. Thank you, Louise, for your call. Chris is in Pakenham. Hi, Chris.
3: Good afternoon. I used to go and see Rocky Horror in the cinema. A friend of mine, I live in Melbourne now, a friend of mine in Newcastle ran a couple of theatres, and we'd go and film theatres, and we used to go and watch once a month a midnight showing of that. But it wasn't until last year that I actually went and saw the real thing, the live show, which was how it started off in the first place, and with Miff Warhurst in it. It kind of just seemed to make more sense when the people are in front of you.
1: Yeah.
3: And they can interact, because it's an interactive kind of
1: I think so many people grew up on the Rocky Horror Show. For me, it was Jesus Christ Superstar, but Rocky Horror, absolutely. I've got a text here saying tickets for Waitrose was for about $200, saying that's too much. Other people saying really sad for you, Eddie, and the cast and crew. And Fiona, the honest truth is we can't afford these shows anymore. Just think about going to the supermarket. It's like living in Switzerland. Keep the calls coming in, the musicals that have stayed with you. 1300 222 774. But next, your household disputes. Have you got one of those things you just can't agree on? We might have the answers for you next.

0: 774 ABC Melbourne. Bridget Duclos with you this afternoon. That was Paul Simon and Kodachrome. I'm sure I've never heard that song before, but Chris has pulled that out of Somewhere the Sun Don't Shine. we are going to go back to your calls about the musicals that absolutely changed your life, had an impact on you after one, 1300 222 774. But next, I want your household arguments because we have all the answers, like expiry dates. Do they matter? Give us a call, 1300 222 774.
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0: 1300 222 774 is the phone number if you would like help to resolve a household argument that divides your family. I don't think there's a family anywhere that agrees completely on how things should be done, so let's try and sort that out for you. Associate Professor Julian Cox is a microbiologist from the University of New South Wales and hopefully can make sense of it all. Good afternoon. How are you, Julian?
5: I'm well, Bridget, and I'm going to jump in and put a vote in for Les Mis for after 1 o'clock.
0: Les Mis. That was the musical that changed you, that you really loved? Right.
5: Absolutely, still love it.
0: I've never seen it, I hate to admit.
5: Oh, awesome. It just tugs at the heartstrings and the mind.
0: Oh, I love it. Thank you very much, Julie. Well, I tell you what tugs at the, not the heartstrings so much, but I think more at the when you just can't stand your husband for one more second are these little things we argue about. So we need you to clear them up for us.
5: No problem at all.
0: Now,
5: should we head first? Which room?
0: Well, may I stay? I think we'll start in the kitchen, if that's okay. And
5: no
0: the
5: problem.
0: Big argument I have with my partner is condiments. Now, often you buy a condiment and they're not in a fridge, but then he always puts them in the fridge. And I'm like, meh, do they need to go in the fridge? What is the answer to that one?
5: Well, I guess both right, in the sense that when we think about purchasing, they're obviously sitting on the shelf at ambient temperature at the supermarket.
0: Mm.
5: And that's because they've been made correctly to a recipe and maybe processed for safety. And, of course, they're in a sealed container. All bets are off once we start to open that, because we're letting things air in, for example, but also we stick various things in there, and it might be a not-so-clean knife and things, so we can introduce contamination.
0: Yeah.
5: And that can lead to maybe quality or indeed safety issues. But also, the fridge is better because it slows spoilage down. So even things like chemical changes. So if we think of something like mayonnaise, something with a lot of fat in or oil in, if we leave it at room temperature, it's likely to go rancid much more quickly than if we put it in the fridge.
0: Okay. All right. So that's a tick for the fridge. Let's head into the loo now. And this one is always on the toilet seat, up or down. I know a lot of people get very cross when the toilet seat's left up. What does it matter?
5: Well, yeah, it's interesting because I guess, you know, think of my upbringing, it was always, you know, boys, and there was my mum and dad and myself, my brother, right? So three men in the house. But we were always taught to put this toilet seat down. So it just seemed like a courtesy, politeness.
0: Yes, that's what I thought, yeah.
5: But, you know, as I got my knowledge, you know, became a microbiologist, it was like, okay, there's more to it. So we do have the issue that if we're talking about a number one, no big deal, because basically urine should be sterile. In a healthy person. So not a big deal, but good practice if, you know, in general. But certainly when it comes to number two, the idea is that, you know, our waste is basically full of bugs. So when we flush, if we keep the lid down, we stop what's called the plume, the aerosol of fine particles, floating out. Now, that may be a long way from the kitchen, but indirectly, if that plume gets onto our hands, for example, and we don't wash our hands properly, we might ultimately transfer that to food and then onto others in the household.
0: Mm.
5: So, yes, it's

0: It's a really good idea generally. I think it does look better, but there is some science behind it in terms of trying to keep everything clean.
1: All right. Associate Professor Julian Cox, he's a microbiologist, is my guest. If you have a household dispute, give us a call and he will sort it out for you on 1300 222 774. Now, one of my big pet hates too. I'm a bit lazy. I chuck all my whites and my colours in together, and no, nothing's ever gone wrong. Do you have to separate them?
0: Well, it's interesting because I wear a lot of colourful clothes, and luckily in our household, we don't have a lot of what I would call pure lights or whites. Mm. We have lots of darks and lots of colours. Now, that seems to be okay. And again, there's probably not a lot of microbiology to this other than, you know, if you've got dirty stuff, maybe add something to keep it a bit cleaner. But look, my feeling is once you know you're dealing with colophar, so there's those sorts of things where if you've got something new and it says, you know, don't wash it the first time, we'll normally sort of soak it in a bucket of detergent and basically allow the colour to leach. But I've got lots and lots of cheap Hawaiian shirts, and believe me, they never seem to fade. You know, they're going to live forever. Mm. And no colour seems to come out of them. So, yeah, quite incredible. But generally, I think if you've got darks and colours, okay, but I kind of get the concern that if you've got very intensely coloured garments that then you mix with whites, then, you know, there is that danger that those whites are going to come out, I don't know, with a pale orange shade to them. Mm. Yeah.
1: Okay, on the text line, bed linen. How often should it be washed?
0: Well, look, I think that depends on all sorts of factors. So, for instance, are you someone who gets hot in bed, so to speak? And, you know, so do you sweat a lot, for example? The time of year, I would have said, you know, in winter when it's cooler, the sheets probably remain clean again because you're not sort of shedding or sweating as much. But obviously in summer, particularly in the hotter states, then I think, you know, washing more frequently. So I think it's a rule of thumb. It's a piece of string kind of question. I think at least once a week, and again, if the circumstances are, say, at that hot end, then, you know, you might want to look at, say, twice a week.
1: I'm a bit of a once-a-week girl, but that's a good news. Okay, look, before we let you go, Professor, may I ask you this? Do people come up to you and say, you're a microbiologist, like at dinner parties and stuff, and do they ask you all these things? Do you get hassled all the time?
0: Look, I wouldn't consider it a hassle because I really feel we've got a responsibility to, if we've got some knowledge and we've got some credibility, to share thoughts. And I go back to our neighbourhood when we, years ago, when we had all had a bunch of young kids get together on a Friday night for a quick meal and a chat, and often it would turn to, I've got this question about food. And I was more than happy
1: to
0: sort of share some ideas. Yeah, happy to answer.
1: All right, and very quickly, in 10 seconds, coffee beans, ground ones, in the fridge once opened or in the cupboard?
0: Yeah, well, look, I think fridge as well, and people will say fridge but not freezer. But again, for me, and I love my coffee, try and keep the beans intact as long as possible. So grinding fresh is best.
1: All right. Associate Professor Julian Cox, we'll have to get you on another time to talk about all this stuff. It's fascinating. He is a microbiologist at the University of New South Wales. Thank you, Julian.
0: My pleasure. Take care.
1: Coming up after the 1 o'clock news, your calls. We want to go back to musicals and a beautiful new book by award-winning author Fiona.
2: Good afternoon, Nicholas Hines with ABC News. Victoria's Shadow Attorney General says due process will be followed when the Liberals meet on Friday to consider MP Moira Deeming's future with the party. Mrs Deeming is set to be dumped by the Liberals ahead of the November state election after she accused fellow MP Matthew Guy of assaulting her at a community event. Police investigated and found no offence was committed, with Mrs Deeming now refusing to apologise for the accusation. Liberal MP James Newbury previously said any good person would have apologised, but he's refused to make any further comment after the meeting was made public today.
3: There is a clear process now underway, frankly a speedy process, one that will be occurring on Friday in 2 days' time, and that process is considering Moira Deeming's candidacy, and I think that's appropriate.
2: Mrs Deeming has been contacted for comment. The federal shadow housing minister has brushed off the latest data suggesting property prices are falling, describing the movements as blimps and bumps. According to property firm Cotality, dwelling values fell 0.4% nationally in June, the largest monthly decline since 2022. Industry experts have blamed a combination of rising interest rates, inflation, and the government's changes to property tax breaks. Andrew Bragg says he wants housing to be more affordable, but he doesn't think Labor is addressing the key underlying issues.
4: I'm not a house price forecaster, but what I can tell you is the fundamentals are crooked because you've got a population growth which is strong and you've got a housing supply system which is very small. So ultimately, in the long run, you are going to see price pressures and you are going to see affordability get worse.
2: Australia's consumer watchdog has exercised new powers to block the opening of a new Coles supermarket and liquor store in the nation's biggest outback city, on the grounds it could knock out smaller competitors. Jared Lucas has the story.
5: For the past 6 months, the Australian Competition and Consumer Commission has assessed plans by Coles to lease land near Kalgoorlie-Boulder Airport for the new development. The historic mining city is home to about 30,000 people and serviced by six supermarkets, including an existing Coles in the Kalgoorlie CBD. The ACCC has now formally opposed the proposal because it would substantially lessen competition. Coles says the decision underestimates Kalgoorlie's future growth and is considering its options.
2: A new law has come into effect in China, which critics say is aimed at erasing minority groups. The government says the legislation will strengthen social cohesion, but human rights activists argue it's designed to force groups such as Uyghurs and Tibetans to assimilate with the Han Chinese majority. The UN rights chief is calling for the new law to be repealed, saying it will restrict freedom of language, education and religion. US President Donald Trump has made more than $1.4 billion from business dealings in cryptocurrency last year. His mandatory financial report for 2025 shows he's acquired $919 million from a company that issues a Trump crypto token, which was launched 3 days before the president began his second term. Mr. Trump has also reported more than $724 million in income from token sales by World Liberty Financial, a crypto firm backed by the president and his family. The White House has rejected any suggestion he's profiting from the presidency. In sport news, Australian tennis player Maya Joint has ended Serena Williams' Wimbledon comeback with a three-set win, making her Wimbledon singles return at the age of 44. Joint defeated Williams 6-3, 6-7, 6-3 in their opening round. In the men's draw, Alex de Minaur and James Duckworth also progressed to the second round. De Minaur beat Argentina's Roman Andre Burruchaga in straight sets, 7-6, 6-1, 6-love. The fifth seed has told Channel 9 he still feels nervous playing at majors.
6: Yeah, look, you just want to get started, right? it's one of the better places to play tennis. I love being here and obviously I really want to do well here. For me, it's about getting started. I'm glad I got through that.
2: Weatherwise, in Victoria, there is still a severe weather warning in place for damaging winds possible over the northeast ranges today, more likely from the evening. And there's minor to moderate flood warnings for several rivers in the northeast, with areas of rain developing over the north and west of the state this afternoon and extending throughout during the evening, with moderate to locally heavy falls over the northeast ranges and some isolated thunderstorms over the north and west, potentially severe in the far northwest. Tomorrow, a few scattered showers about with some isolated thunderstorms along the coast and some snowfall in the Alps as well. In Melbourne, rain increasing this afternoon and a few showers tomorrow with a top of 15. Right now in the city, it's 16 degrees.
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8: 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On breakfast, we are going to finally take the scientific approach.
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1: Yes, and welcome if you are just joining us. It is 1:05 here at 774. Coming up, award-winning author Fiona Harris will be in to talk about her new book, The Rebound. Also, bookshops and what your local means to you. Shannon Lush will be here to solve your stains and, of course, Green Slam. Green Slam. Green Slam. Screen Slam.
10: Yep, that is when we ask you to name the scenes from your favourite TV shows and movies. We will do that at about a quarter to three. But we were talking about musical theatre before the news, with the very sad news that both Beetlejuice and Waitress will not be continuing, and also an opera that was going to be coming to Adelaide, Aida, has been cancelled. They're saying it's just all too costly. And I was wondering from you, you know, I just love musical theatre. I know some people don't. I just adore it. And wondering what were the shows that set you on that path, I suppose, that really had an effect on you. For me, it was Jesus Christ Superstar. Sandy says that she saw the same production of Jesus Christ Superstar that I did. It was her first musical. And, yeah, she said that absolutely changed her, and she's seen everyone since. Sue, what was the musical that you absolutely adored? Hello, Sue.
11: Oh, hi, Bridget. I've seen a lot of musicals, but I saw Priscilla, Queen of the Desert at the Regent Theatre.
10: Oh, yeah.
11: Which was awesome. That's a wonderful venue.
10: Yeah.
11: And then my daughter and I flew to Sydney and saw Carmen on Sydney Harbour, and it had fireworks. And
10: oh.
11: It's just, that was really, really good.
10: Yeah. So do you still go, Sue?
11: Not as much. I did go with my granddaughter and my son-in-law and saw the musical they did of Dolly Parton last year, but, you know, I've just turned 80 and...
10: yeah. not as often as you used to, Sue, but for you, Carmen and Priscilla, Queen of the Desert, thank you for your call. Lisa, what about you?
12: Hi, how are you going? Sorry about the cracky voice of on the back end of a cold.
10: Oh, Lisa, get well.
12: Yeah, thank you. I think the Harry Potter one was probably the most spectacular, the one that I've seen recently.
10: Yeah. I never saw that. That was in two parts, wasn't it?
12: Yeah, it was. It was quite long, but we had dinner in between. And, the special effects were just brilliant. I sort of work in theatre at a school, and I was just trying to figure out how they did it, like the shimmering buildings and stuff.
10: Oh, they're incredible, aren't they? But, Lisa, what do you think about the theatre scene, the musical theatre scene here in Melbourne, particularly with the news that, you know, we're losing shows?
12: Yeah, it's really sad because a lot of people are struggling at the moment, and now all the cast and crew will be struggling for an income.
10: Yeah.
12: And, I think it's a bit sad indictment on the current situation of... at the moment. Yeah.
10: No, I agree with you, Lisa. Thank you so much for your call. Elise says that she saw The Lion King when she was 14 years old and fell in love with it. Very sad about theatre in Melbourne, says Elise. Just got a last minute ticket to book a Mormon on the weekend to support the industry. Well, you're going to absolutely love that one, Elise. It is extraordinary. It is sad. I remember I took my kids to The Lion King, and that one moved me as well. But so many people on the text line saying here that it's just the cost. They cannot afford to go to musicals anymore. And perhaps this is where we do need to get some tax relief. Thank you, everybody, very much so. Appreciate your calls. Joe from Barrabool has just called in. Joe, the musical that changed you?
13: Yes, well, when I was 14, we happened to be in San Francisco, my mother, my sister and myself, and we went and saw Hair, the musical.
10: What did you think?
13: Well, it was quite a revelation because I'd never seen a naked male body growing up in a house of three females. And, of course, we bought the album, and then we went and stayed with some friends of my mother's who happened to be a gay couple, and we learnt off by heart every song in the Hair musical, some of which you can imagine was a bit out there.
10: Was it embarrassing seeing nude men when you were with your parents, Jo?
13: Oh, no, not really. It was sort of eye-opening, really.
10: I bet it was, Jo. Thank you very much. Yeah, Hair, I've seen a couple of editions of Hair, which I really loved. V says at the age of 10 she saw The King and I and was hypnotised by the wonderful red and gold costumes and the dancing, and that started her love of theatre.
1: So there you go. There are so many great shows. Let's just hope we can get it going again in Melbourne. Fiona Harris is my next guest. She's written a book, but she'll have a really good idea about musicals because she was part of the rewrite of Dolly, which, of course, was in Melbourne not so long ago. But firstly, Jordan, hello.
14: Hello.
1: What was the musical that made you loved it?
14: Well, I took my daughter to New York to see Hamilton, Dear Evan Hansen and Waitress a couple of years ago to inspire her to continue performing. And then I bought tickets to Waitress for my wife, my kids and everything. It was great to get the $1,000 refund today. But the best musical theatre I've ever seen was Muriel's Wedding.
1: Oh, I never saw it, Jordan. I loved the film. Was it good?
14: It was sensational. It was absolutely wonderful.
1: Gee, that's a big rap with all the musicals you've seen, and that was the one you really loved the most.
14: Absolutely.
1: Yeah, good on you, Jordan. Thank you very much. Seeing a musical in New York, that is quite a special thing to do, no doubt about it. Stay with us, particularly if you've got a child or a grandchild, a young adult, because we have a ripping new book to tell you about with its author, Fiona Harris.

0: that's Adele rolling in the deep at 1:15 on 774 ABC Melbourne. We are talking musicals because we're sad that there's been the cancellation of Beetlejuice in Brisbane. Waitress is no longer going to Sydney, and an opera that was coming to Adelaide are not even going to make it. So we've been talking about the musicals that have stayed with you. And David joins me from Drysdale. Hello, David.
1: Oh, hello. My favourite musical, and I've seen many, especially with my wife, who

0: loves them as well. It was the first one we ever saw, staying with an aunt in Melbourne who was also very keen on all things musical. We went to see The Sound of Music with June Bronhill. And I was just in love with her voice, apart from a superb acting performance from everybody.
1: Oh, David, I saw the Lisa McCune version of Sound of Music, and I've got to agree with you. I mean, what can be better? What can be better than the Von Trapp family singing to you live on stage? And just a quick text here, come from away. That was another one. Neil says he took his daughter, and she wanted three or four times, just kept wanting to come and see it. That was fabulous. Well, someone who knows a lot about musicals is our next guest. She's also written a fantastic book for young adults, The Rebound. Fiona Harris next.
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1: Well, one thing's for sure, we all want our kids and grandkids to read. And there is a new book by award-winning author and friend of the show, Fiona Harris. It's a story of grief, but also heart. And whilst it's meant to be aimed at the young adult market, I absolutely loved it. I don't know what that says about me. It's called The Rebound, and Fiona joins you now. Hello and welcome.
6: Hello. Thanks for having me.
1: I picked up your book knowing that you were coming in, and I didn't know who it was for or what it was for. Anyway, I was absolutely gripped. I read the whole thing in one sitting. I loved it.
6: Oh, so congratulations. Love hearing that. Thank you.
1: For those who haven't yet had a chance to read it, tell me about The Rebound.
6: So The Rebound came about because a couple of years ago, a publisher at Allen & Unwin reached out because they knew I'd written all the Sam Kerr Kicking Goals books, the series of those. And they were looking for a sporty themed book. And they want to encourage boys to read in particular because,
1: yes,
6: you know, girls tend to read a lot more than boys do, and they wanted to find something that would appeal to boys. And so they brought me in and said, look, we're looking for something that boys will be engaged with because it'll have sport in it, but also we want a bit of heart and a bit of a family or friend story. And it just so happened that at least, well, only about a couple of weeks before that meeting, I'd been through something with a very close friend, which was quite upsetting, where a very dear friend got quite sick and died very suddenly. And her son, who was 14, which is the same age as Harry in The Rebound, loves basketball and was really excited about trying out for a team that he wanted to be a part of. And he missed the tryouts because he was in the hospital with us. And when his dad emailed the club and said, oh, he's missed the tryouts because of this reason, but can he try out when he gets back? Because we were up in Sydney. And they said no.
1: Could you believe
6: couldn't.
1: Somebody would be so heartless?
6: We absolutely couldn't. And we were just so gobsmacked and horrified at their insensitivity. And anyway, that's why when Anna McFarlane, the publisher at Allen & Unwin, said, you know, we want a bit of heart, we want something. And I thought of that because I thought, what if there's a boy who has gone through something horrible and as a result he's missed out on something that he's really wanted.
1: What would that feel like?
6: And so I rang the dad of my friend and said, how would you feel if I wrote this story? And he said, yep, absolutely.
1: Oh, it really is. It's a beautiful story without giving too much away. The main character, Harry, is a beautiful young kid who suffers from, you know, a terrible family tragedy. And it's the way he grows during the book.
6: I love Ted Lasso. I was a big fan of Ted Lasso.
1: Yeah.
6: So I wanted to have that kind of heartfelt theme in there and that feeling to it. And I was really conscious because I've written a lot of girls.
1: Yes, well, you've got girls, haven't
6: you? I've got girls. I'm around a lot of girls. I've written a lot of books with girls, but not boys.
1: So how did you do your research on boys? Because I'm from a family of all girls, so I do understand when you're surrounded by them, you don't really get boys.
6: Yeah, and the worst thing for me would be to imagine a boy picking this up and reading it and going, that's not how we talk or think or feel. So luckily I have some boys in my life, my nephew who was 14 when I was writing this, and I literally would show him excerpts of dialogue and little bits and just say, how authentic or not authentic is this? So I had him, and I had another family friend who's got a boy. So I just made, and my husband, Mike McLeish, very helpful as well. So I would write.

0: Right. And then I'd show bits and pieces and just make sure, because I knew what I wanted the story to be, and I knew the characters around Harry and how they spoke and felt and engaged. But I just, it's such a specific thing to get a boy voice.
1: Yes. Yeah. I'm with Fiona Harris. She's written a beautiful new book called The Rebound. And it's for 10 to 14 year olds.
0: Yeah. It's they're calling it upper, middle grade, and young adults.
1: Yeah. Have you ever played basketball, Faye? I've got to ask you that.
0: I was a netballer.
1: Okay. So how did you get your basketballing go down, Pat?
0: So again, my friend who I went through this experience with, whose son missed out on the team, he took me to a couple of games to watch this boy play, his son play, and I literally would hold the phone up to his mouth and he would commentate the entire game. And then I watched a lot of basketball, which was fun, and I love it.
1: I used to play basketball, you know, when I was old. I'm still old, but old. I mean, not that long ago, put it that way. So I would, and you know, I thought your basketball was very good, your knowledge.
0: Oh, thank goodness. That's another thing I wanted to get right.
1: How long does it take to write a book like The Rebound?
0: Well, Anna approached me in October 2023. No, what year is it? 2024. So it's been two years from kind of our first meeting, or a year and a half maybe. I don't know what month it is. It's been about 18 months.
1: It's in bookshops. We're going to talk about bookshops very shortly, actually. How do you feel about the bookshop, the local bookshop? Have you got one?
0: Yes, I do. And I absolutely love, I mean, we have recently moved, but my local bookshop used to be the Avenue Bookshop in Elstonwick. I also love the little book room, readings in Carlton. I know all the bookshops because I go into them a lot to sign books. Well, I go in there to sign books, but also to buy books. I always buy presents. Books are my go-to for presents.
1: Yeah.
0: And I would just happily spend a couple of hours browsing a bookshop, just like, and I'll always walk out with something. I won't just use it like a library. But bookshops are just so essential. And kids in particular, I love walking into a bookshop and seeing kids sitting on the floor with picture books on their laps.
1: There's nothing better.
0: Yeah.
1: Fiona Harris has written The Rebound. It's a gorgeous book. It's got a lot of heart in it. It's got some really good messages in it as well. I love it. But also, you and your husband, Mike, were the writers of, you did the Australian version of Dolly, which was here in Melbourne, what, late last year?
0: Yeah, Here You Come Again.
1: Here You Come Again.
0: Oh, my gosh.
1: So you've got, and Mike's in a lot of musical theatre. Tell me, how do you feel about the news with what we've heard today with Waitress and also with Beetlejuice?
0: Yeah, it's really upsetting. And obviously this is our world and has been for many years, and a lot of our friends are losing jobs and losing work. And, you know, people have relocated to a different state and set up their family in new places and schools. And it, like, that's the sort of stuff that obviously people don't, that's not their first thought, but there are a lot of things going on like that behind the scenes. It really disrupts people's livelihoods, but also just their day to day, the logistics if they have kids or if they've said no to other jobs.
1: Yeah.
0: So there's a lot, it's really upsetting. And you know, Mike did many musicals like Keating the Musical and Shane Warne, because I know you had Eddie in here before, and Georgie Girl. And, you know, it's such a beautiful, it's just, I mean, I love musicals. Hamilton's my favourite.
1: I've never seen Hamilton.
0: What?
1: I know.
0: Bridge.
1: I haven't seen that or Les Mis. I've seen everything else.
0: What?
1: I know. Shame on me.
0: And Dear Evan Hansen. I love that. But, yeah, I find it really upsetting. I mean, on the one hand, I can understand it. It's really hard at the moment to, you know, say, all right, I'm going to spend much money. And it is expensive, but there are a lot of overheads, so I understand why it's expensive. It's just a catch-22. It's like you can understand why it's hard for people to fork out that money for a show. Mm. But on the other hand, we need these experiences.
1: Yeah.
0: These are the things that give us joy
1: in a life that's a little bit tricky at the moment. Fiona Harris is my very special guest. She's an award-winning author, a scriptwriter, an actor, not a musical theatre actor.
0: No.
1: Although you did a singing role once.
0: And no one ever wants to speak of that again.
1: You don't want to bang out a tune now.
0: No. I'll just stick to the talking.
1: Stick to writing, mate.
0: And writing.
1: The Rebound is her book, and I love this. It's not the shots you miss, it's the shots you take. It's a really lovely story about Harry, who goes through a family tragedy and the way he deals with it and the way he comes out the other end. It's, I mean, I really thoroughly enjoyed it. Do you ever go into a bookshop and just look and see if your book's, one, in a good position, and two, being read?
0: Yeah, absolutely. I always ask

0: and, you know, because I go in and I'll say, have you got any of my books? And I'll sign them. But I have, my favourite thing is when friends send me videos of them in a bookshop finding my book, pulling it out and just facing it front and moving it, which I have done myself.
1: Have you? So have you checked out where this one's sitting in the bookshop?
0: No, I will be. That is on my list to do, though. I'll be going around.
1: Have you ever seen one of your books in the op shop?
0: No. Oh, I think that might be devastating.
1: Really?
0: But that's only because I'm the kind of person, I keep all my books. And I know that's...
1: Oh, no. See, I've done a lot of op shops, right? And to be honest with you, with books which the kids no longer, longer read.
0: So you've got to piff them.
1: I apologise if I have piffed a couple.
0: No, I have piffed some. But if I saw mine in an op shop, I might shed a tear.
1: Yeah. For you have teenage daughters. They're always your best critics, aren't they?
0: Yes.
1: How do they go with you? Are they kind to you and they read your work?
0: They are kind, but they're kind and honest. So they read everything I write.
1: Yeah. Sort of feedback do you get?
0: They're very, like, I will send, like, when they both read The Rebound, for example, one of them might write, because they make notes on the actual document.
1: Oh, good on you.
0: And they might write, no, if there's a line of dialogue that's just not realistic for them, if I use a word, they'll say, this sounds a bit lame.
1: Yes.
0: Or this is not cool, or no, don't say this.
1: Yeah.
0: So they're very honest.
1: Sometimes
0: she'll write.
1: Sometimes too honest, would it be fair to say?
0: Sometimes my youngest writes, with love, no. And that says it all,
1: at
0: really.
1: At least you get the with love.
0: Yeah, with love, no.
1: Have you written any grown-up books?
0: Yes. So Mike and I co-wrote The Drop-Off and The Pick-Up, which are two adult fiction novels which are based on our web series, The Drop-Off.
1: What's easier?
0: Easier, it's not like it's really easier. It's just very different because the same kind of tool, it's the same toolkit essentially when you're writing kids' book or adult book, structurally, characters, themes, they're all the same. It's more about word count and it's more about fleshing something out a lot more. And sometimes it's harder when a book is shorter. So at the moment I'm writing some short stories for a series of short stories for younger kids. And trying to make stories shorter is really hard.
1: Yes.
0: Having a word count.
1: I reckon picture books are the hardest because you've got to say everything.
0: So I wrote Marcus Bontempelli's picture books, his two picture books.
1: Did you? Lucky
0: and
1: you.
0: Those are he's a lovely man.
1: Oh, no.
0: And they are hard because you get carried away and you come up with ideas and then you're like, I can't have that many words. Mm. That's not going to work.
1: Well, Anya has texted us and she says she volunteers in an op shop. There's been a big increase in book sales as the school holidays. We did a book display for children. Great to see people reading, even if they are buying them from an op shop, which is probably, as she says, a sign of the times. Thank you, Anya, for your text. Well, Fiona Harris, I think this book is absolutely gorgeous. And as I said, I wouldn't even say it's for young adults. I'm an old adult and I absolutely adored it. And I do recommend The Rebound, particularly if you have got some young adults at home. It's a really lovely book. So congratulations.
0: Thank you.
1: Are you going on a tour?
0: I'm going on a little bookshop tour next week, but then we're having an official launch at the Little Book Room on the 18th of July.
1: Well, I'm glad you brought up the Little Book Room because that is what we are talking about next. We're going from books, The Rebound, to bookshops, and we're talking about those local ones that are close to you. I want to know what's your relationship with your bookshop and are you still going to them? Fiona Harris, congratulations. And go and get The Rebound, everyone. It's fabulous. It really is.
2: Thank you.
3: Do you know the next Australian of the Year? Are they raising funds for those in need? Or building a brighter future? Conducting research? Or inspiring future astronauts? 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
1: Yes, hello and welcome. It is 1:30 here on 774 ABC Melbourne and as we welcome Victoria as well. We are about to talk about independent bookshops. Do you still use them? What's your relationship like with your local bookshop? Sad news that there's about half the number of local bookshops that there used to be 10 years ago. But before all that, best we check the weather. cold and a blustery winter's day. It's unfolding across Victoria with Melbourne sitting at around 16 degrees under partly sunny skies. The cloud will continue to build through the afternoon with showers becoming more widespread later today and into the evening.

0: Oh, Jerry and the Pacemakers, a funeral song. You'll never walk alone. And that is what we are talking about next with Ryan Egan from Double J, the joy of music and your funeral song.
1: Hi, this is Charlie Pickering. 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

0: Do you know I've never watched F Troop? Is that a bad?
1: Oh, it's wonderful. Larry Storch, Forrest Tucker.
0: I need to get a grip. I'll find it on streaming. Craig, congratulations. That's how you win Screen Thank Slam. You. Well done. We have got a beautiful prize for you from the ABC Closet.
1: Fabulous.
0: So leave that with me. It might be a drink bottle. It might be a torch. It might be who knows what it'll be, Craig. But very thrilled that you played Screen Slam with us today. Thank you.
1: Thank you, Bridget. It was wonderful. Thank
0: Good
1: you.
0: On you. Thank you, Craig, our winner for today. And a farewell to our regional viewers. Charlie Pickering, I just said viewers, and of course there's no view. This is not television. It's radio.
2: Yeah, but everything gets filmed now anyway.
0: Well, that
2: you
0: is true.
2: Careful.
0: There is a camera there.
2: Yeah, it can't help
0: so
2: it.
0: So is that okay to say viewers?
2: F-Troop, you've never seen F-Troop?
0: I've never seen F-Troop. I love Hogan's Hero. Never F-Troop.
2: Yeah, it was nowhere near as good as Hogan's Heroes, I'll say that.
0: Oh.
2: Although, do you know how with a lot of things, there'll be a popular movie or TV show, they make a pornographic spin-off?
0: Yes.
2: Also called F-Troop.
0: Thank you. I always love the information I get from you, Charlie Pickering.
2: That is not true.
0: Okay.
2: I just couldn't help myself.
0: But thanks all the same.
2: Yes.
0: must look out for that one. What have you got going on
2: Got
0: today?
2: Some interesting things on the show today. First off, I'm wondering if you've got kids that play sport. In light of these stories like the Four Corners story about CTE that isn't just from big concussions, just a lot of head knocks over the years, are you scared of your kids playing footy? Do you kind of want them to play more non-contact? Is pickleball the way that you're going?
0: Yeah, if my kids were playing now, I would be definitely worried.
2: I'd love to hear from people.
0: Although I wouldn't mind world football so much, as in the world game.
2: Yeah, my son plays soccer and perfectly comfortable. Very glad that he went that way.
0: AFL or rugby, I'd be worried sick.
2: Also, I want to know, do you have a roundabout in your life that you dread?
0: Yes.
2: You know, it's like on your daily commute, you do it all the time, but it is a nightmare.
0: Yes.
2: And you never know when to go and you get stuck for ages and feel like you're taking your life in your own hands. I want to know your dreaded roundabout.
0: It's that big, awful one near the hospitals in North Melbourne. The worst one of all.
2: That is why we're talking about it. There is a plan to fix that roundabout. But I want to know all the bad roundabouts around town.
0: Part of Charlie's to-do list. I love this. Now he's fixing roundabouts. Charlie Pickering on your radio. And I will see you too. Tomorrow.
3: Justin Smith.
4: 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On Breakfast, we are going to finally take the scientific approach.
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5: Good afternoon, Nicholas Hines with ABC News. The Victorian Liberal Party will consider the future of MP Moira Deeming at an extraordinary meeting on Friday, Ethan Seidemann reports.
6: Victorian Liberal leader Jess Wilson has called the meeting of the party's executive to determine Mrs Deeming's candidacy for the upcoming state election. Police last week dismissed accusations from Mrs Deeming that former party leader Matthew Guy put her in a headlock at a community event in May. Backed by Miss Wilson, Mr Guy demanded an apology, but Mrs Deeming has refused. Now, in an unusual move, Mrs Deeming has been invited to present at the executive meeting and make a case for why she should keep her spot on the ballot this November. It is not yet known whether Mrs Deeming will appear at the meeting. She has been contacted for comment.
5: A second teenager has been charged following an alleged abduction outside a high school in Melbourne's southeast last week. A 17-year-old girl was allegedly forced into a car as she walked into the school at about 8:30 on Friday morning. Police arrested a 15-year-old boy several hours later and charged him with abduction. The girl was taken to hospital. This morning, an 18-year-old was arrested and is alleged to have driven the car used to abduct the girl. He's been charged with kidnapping, false imprisonment and committing an indictable offence whilst on bail. The Victorian daycare provider, stripped of its Commonwealth funding, says it will pursue every available avenue of review. Meg Whitfield reports.
7: Laugh and Learn Family Daycare Education and Training operates a number of daycare residences in Melbourne and was found to have seriously breached standards at two of them, both in Craigieburn. It's been stripped of its federal funding as a result. It's the first time the government has used powers legislated last year to cut funding on the basis of child safety. In a statement, the daycare provider says the circumstances were not always black and white and that it respectfully disagrees with the government's decision. It says it will continue to pursue every available avenue of review.
5: A cattle truck has rolled in the state's southwest, leaving the driver injured and a number of cattle euthanised. Police say the truck was travelling south on the Hawkins Highway at Bushfield near Warrnambool when it rolled about 1 o'clock this afternoon. The driver has been taken to hospital with non-life-threatening injuries. Emergency services are still on the scene. The US military says it's deployed 900 personnel to Venezuela for earthquake relief efforts and another 800 to surrounding Caribbean hubs. William Howard Evans reports.
8: Hundreds of coffins lay at the port of La Guaira, where authorities have set up a temporary morgue for victims of the twin earthquakes that struck Venezuela last week. Video footage shows forensic agents walking near bodies and relatives trying to identify their loved ones. The region near the capital, Caracas, is among the areas hardest hit by the magnitude 7.2 and 7.5 quakes. They struck within seconds of each other, crumbling buildings and leaving locals little time to flee. As the death toll continues to rise, the UN estimates about 50,000 people are still missing.
5: Mexico are through to the round of 16 at the World Cup after a 2-0 win over Ecuador in Mexico City. Julian Quiñones and Raul Jimenez scored first-half goals to help the co-hosts advance in front of more than 80,000 spectators. Mexico are yet to concede a goal through four games so far this tournament. Earlier, France secured a 3-0 victory over Sweden in New Jersey, and Norway won 2-1 over Cote d'Ivoire in Dallas. And in AFL news, Essendon great James Hird has confirmed he spoke to the club about a return as senior coach. Last week, the Bombers announced a selection panel to decide their next coach to replace Brad Scott. Hird previously led the Bombers between 2011 and 2015 when he stepped out amid the fallout from the supplements scandal. He's told Channel 9 that he spoke to the club president about getting an interview.
9: Yes, Andrew Welsh and I had a chat on Friday, just letting me know that the process was about to start and that I'd be part of that process. So, yeah, it was good to finally have some contact from the club and have a chat about what the next steps are in this process that we're all looking forward to.
5: To the weather across Victoria, there is a severe thunderstorm warning for damaging winds in the state's northwest this afternoon, with the Bureau saying the storms are moving rapidly to the east and are set to reach central parts of the state by this evening. There's also minor to moderate flood warnings in place for some rivers in the state's northeast, including a watch and act alert for people near the King River at Docker Road Bridge, warning them to prepare now for possible moderate flooding this afternoon. And tomorrow, a cloudy day with scattered showers ahead, with some isolated thunderstorms along the coast and some snowfalls developing above 1,300 metres and lowering to 1,100 metres in the west later on in the day. In Melbourne, rain is set to increase this afternoon as those fronts cross the state. And tomorrow, some showers with a top of 15, same on Friday. Right now, it's 15 degrees.
10: Justin Smith.
4: So mixed in between the traffic, the weather and all the important stuff, that old debate. Margarine versus butter. On breakfast, we are going to finally take the scientific approach.
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12: Hello, Dan Belling from Transport Victoria. Outbound on the Monash Freeway, two-car collision at Forster Road now has the left lane closed. Police now incident response are there. In Altona North, a truck has rolled at the roundabout of Grieve Parade and Doherty's Road. It's mainly affecting traffic turning left from Grieve Parade northbound onto Doherty's Road to head westbound. One lane's getting through there, but expect delays all directions. Queen's Road past Albert Park Lake, avoid the middle lane both ways there. The overhead electronic lane sign is currently out. Techs are working on it. And the intersection of Berwick Cranbourne Road and Thompson's Road in Clyde North is now closed for the next 2 weeks for upgrade works. Detours include Narrabri and Cranbourne Road, Greaves Road, there's Hardy's, Bells and Grice's Road. Allow extra time through the area. That's the latest traffic and transport at 6 minutes past three.
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3: Drive with Charlie Pickering.
2: Hello again, Charlie here. Great to have your company on Drive, and even better to have so many of you adding tasks to my to-do list. Remember, you can call anytime on 1300 222 774. Put me to work for you. It can be anything you need done, and the team at Drive, well, we are happy to take on the challenge. And today, we are one step closer to ticking off one of our first items. You may remember in my first week, we heard about the Elvis Memorial at Melbourne Cemetery that had the kind of grammatical error that would drive an ABC listener to distraction. Johnny called in to put this on my to-do list.
17: This has annoyed me for years. So in the Melbourne General Cemetery, there's an Elvis Presley tribute. So on top, it says Elvis Aaron Presley, because that was his name. And there's a second plaque beneath it, and it says Aaron Elvis Presley. Like, his first name is Elvis. Everyone knows. It's just a glaring mistake.
2: I offered to sneak into the cemetery myself under the cover of darkness and change it, but I was informed that that was both against cemetery rules and possibly a crime. Then it turned out that there is only one person in the entire world with the authority to change the memorial. That is one in about 8.3 billion. Well, we may just have found that one person. Today on Drive, we'll be moving one step closer to ticking the great Elvis Memorial fiasco off our to-do list. So we need another challenge. Give me a call and put a new something on my to-do list. I also have a very specific question for you. Do you have a roundabout that you dread? You know, one that you have to go through on your regular commute and it is a gauntlet. You know, the roundabout where you feel your anxiety rising as you approach it. Maybe you have had a Griswold roundabout experience.
13: I guess what we do is just drive around this circle here. It should be the second left exit. There's the hotel. Hey, look, kids. There's Big Ben and there's Parliament.
15: There it is, there it is, there it is.
13: I know. I can't seem to get over to the left, honey. I'll try next time. Big Ben, Parliament, again. Yes.
18: We know. Big Ben.
13: Parliament.
2: Ring a bell? Maybe you feel that there's a roundabout where you are taking your life in your hands every time you go in, or it takes so long you're seeing your life slip through your fingers. Give me a call and tell me what roundabout you dread. I'm asking because there's news today about a roundabout known by many as the roundabout of death, but there are plans to fix it. Although they have stalled. We're going to get the story soon. We'll find out why and what needs to be done. I also want to know, if you have kids, do you love them playing footy? But the more you hear about concussions and the devastating effects of CTE, you're starting to think footy could be too dangerous. I'd love to hear your story. Four Corners ran a deeply concerning story this week about CTE, and it wasn't just old veterans from the 80s, it was players of all ages, and they hadn't all had concussions. Some of them, it was just head knocks. So, has it put you off your kids playing footy? Or are you starting to wonder if maybe you play footy yourself and the toll it's taking on your body could be enough? Maybe you still play community footy and you're worried about the knocks you've had to the head. Let me know, 1300 222 774. We're going to talk in the next hour to some inventors of an app that hopes to track concussions throughout a player's sporting career in the hope that we can reduce CTE. Would maybe that work? Or are your kids just now pickleballers for life? Let me know, 1300 222 774. It's also a big day in news. We'll have the latest on the Australian man charged with murder in Thailand, a couple of potholes on the Hume causing car damage and havoc just outside Seymour. In World Cup news, we'll be learning the science behind penalty shootouts. In What If Wednesday, what if we banned AI for kids under 13? And today's contemporary conundrum with the hilarious Oliver Coleman. Do you have to put fresh sheets on the bed when you have someone over to stay? Oh, let the firm views commence. All of that, plus your calls coming up on Drive on 774 ABC Melbourne.
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2: That number to call, 1300 222 774. And I want to know, do you have a roundabout you dread? Or specifically, have you ever driven through the Haymarket roundabout in Parkville? Do you know the one? It's bloody enormous. Tell me your experiences. Have you got involved in a bingle there? Or maybe you're a bike rider? You've had a few life-threatening near misses through that roundabout. You'll know the one I'm talking about. It's not far from the Queen Vic Market, right next to the Peter MacCallum Cancer Centre. It backs onto the edge of Melbourne University, and it used to feature, I'm pretty sure, the biggest flagpole this side of Canberra. It also has crazy crisscross tram tracks, bike lanes, traffic lanes, and utterly confusing directions. Do you know the one I'm talking about? Have you tried to get through and just given up? 1300 222 774. Because there is a petition being led by the local member to get on with the long-awaited redevelopment of the roundabout. So what needs doing and why isn't the doing getting done? To tell me, I'm joined by Ellen Sandel, who is the member for Melbourne and the leader of the Greens. Good afternoon, Ellen.
19: Hi, Charlie.
2: Now, this roundabout, I learned today, possibly from a press release from your office, that this is nicknamed the Roundabout of Death. So what in your mind is the biggest issue with this roundabout?
19: It is the Roundabout of Death, and I think almost every Melburnian has a story about trying to navigate the Roundabout of Death. It is the most confusing, jumbled, dangerous, stress-inducing roundabout in Melbourne, and it is right in the middle of our city. You have to navigate bike lanes, pedestrian crossings, a tram line, and multiple roads coming in and lanes of traffic, and it is just a complete disaster. And I recently put up a video about it, and I cannot tell you how many stories came in of people almost giving birth on this roundabout, people seeing crashes, people being involved in crashes. It is really dangerous, and in all seriousness, it needs a redesign, which is what we're pushing for.
2: Is it technically a roundabout? Like, it's so big, when I am near it, I can't tell if it's even a circle itself. It feels it's beyond that. What is it?
19: It is a large oval roundabout, but also has multiple traffic lights. So it is the most confusing.
2: Traffic lights, surely.
19: Roundabouts shouldn't have traffic lights.
2: They are
19: right?
2: against the rules of traffic lights for a start. Oh, that's an intersection. That's not a roundabout.
19: This roundabout breaks all of the rules, Charlie, let me tell you.
2: Right. So what are some of the stories the locals have told you? Like you said people have given birth in the roundabout, which sounds, at least there's a few hospitals nearby, I suppose. But what other things have happened to people around this roundabout?
19: Well, we put up a video a couple of weeks ago because a number of the institutions around there, so there's lots of medical research institutes, there's the university, there's hospitals, they've gotten together and led a process to redesign this roundabout to look at what can be done. And there is a redesign on the table that we're urging the government to pick up. But when we put that video out there, we had hundreds of people tell us their stories. Like I said, somebody almost gave birth because they were in labour trying to get to the Royal Women's Hospital and got stuck in that roundabout, and they thought they would have their baby in the middle of the roundabout. We've seen people see crashes with trams. We've seen people have crashes with pedestrians. We had one story where someone said their mechanic is actually on that roundabout. They were talking to their mechanic, who said that he sees a couple of crashes a day, and while he was telling that story, there was a crash right in front of them.
2: It is, it's almost like the Montague Street Bridge. Once you turn your attention to it, you realise it is just an absolute debacle. So this redevelopment that has been proposed, am I right? That's been in the works for some time. What is meant to be done to it? How can you fix something that big and messed up?
19: Well, that's right. 7 years ago, back in 2019, the Department of Transport said that a redesign process should start. But in those last 7 years, the Labor government's done nothing about it. And we've heard, because there's multiple ministers involved, there's the public transport minister, the roads minister, the medical research minister, that they're all really pointing the finger at each other and nobody's taking responsibility. So a lot of the institutions around there got together and they commissioned a new design, which has been put on the table. And there is a way to redesign this intersection, which not only makes it safer for traffic, for pedestrians, for cyclists, for trams, but also creates four new parks that actually make the local area much better as well. So that is on the table, and it really just needs the government to pay some attention and actually start the proper redesign process, which is exactly why we've launched our petition and campaign.
2: See, I'm trying to visualise. I'm speaking with Ellen Sandel, the member for Melbourne, leader of the Greens. I'm trying to visualise how you solve the trams, the cars, the pedestrians, the bikes, all going through that area, which is so congested all the time. Is the first step to abandon a roundabout altogether? Does it just become parks and intersections?
19: Exactly. And so there is a massive amount of open space right in the middle of this roundabout that you cannot access and you cannot use. Instead, if you make it much more like a normal intersection, which we have lots of normal intersections that do have trams running through them already, what that means is that you can have a much safer, more normal intersection, but you also free up a whole bunch of space to put four parks on each corner of that intersection and make that whole area just much more usable for everyone.
2: Because there used to be this giant flagpole there that was enormous, but that's been removed, am I right? So it is just dead space now. No one's going to hang out in the middle of that roundabout, are they?
19: No, exactly, unless you're stuck there and need to have a baby.
2: That's right. Open your own maternity ward. Oh, my God. All right, so this plan that's on the table, it's been delayed. As you say, the government there's multiple ministers involved and there's obviously a lot of red tape and paperwork. So how much would it cost to do and how long would it take?
19: Well, the first step is for the government to commit to the redesign process. So that's the first step that they need to do. This group of organisations that's gotten together and done that themselves, the community has done that themselves, they've worked out that it would cost less than the cost of one level crossing removal. So if you've got a Labor government that can spend billions on new toll roads or $400 million on upgrading the Grand Prix, surely we can find less than the cost of one level crossing removal to upgrade the roundabout of death, our most dangerous intersection. But the first step is just to get the government to agree to do the redesign process.
2: Presumably your communications with the government aren't limited to press releases and interviews and hoping that they catch wind of them. What have they said to you about this? Have you spoken to them and said, why isn't this happening?
19: We have tried to contact the government about this issue. I do obviously talk to the government a lot about a range of issues, but I haven't actually had a specific response on this one specifically. And so this is exactly why I've launched this campaign, because we haven't really been able to get through to them on this issue. And I'd be very interested to know what they say, because I think this just makes sense.
2: Well, maybe while all the attention's on Moira Deeming this week, the Premier's got a bit more time on her hands, and maybe we could ask her about this roundabout. Ellen Sandal, Member for Melbourne, Leader of the Greens. I'm sure a lot of people listening to this are nodding their heads saying, yes, that whatever that monstrosity is, it ain't a damn roundabout and it is a nightmare. Hopefully we can get the ball rolling. Thanks for your time this afternoon.
19: Thanks for having me, and I look forward to hearing your listeners' more stories about the roundabout of death.
2: Well, apparently there's lots of roundabouts of death around Melbourne we're going to hear, but thank you, Ellen. 1300 222 774. First off, like, what's your experience of this roundabout? It's called the Haymarket Roundabout. You know the one in Parkville? It's ginormous. It's got traffic lights, which means it's not a roundabout. And it is an absolute nightmare. What is your experience with it? 1300 222 774. And just as importantly, are there any roundabouts near where you are, or ones that you have to tackle all the time that give you anxiety? What's your roundabout of doom? 1300 222 774 is the number to call. Abdul in Croydon, what roundabout drives you crazy?
20: There's one near my local school. Each day when we do the pickup or drop, it's like the pedestrian light front of the roundabout, and also there's a lot of people blocking it. So either they need to remove the traffic light further up or put a keep clear sign on the roundabout. I don't know who to talk to.
2: Well, it seems like ludicrous. If you put lights in anywhere near a roundabout, you lose the flow that you need for a roundabout to function. But I imagine the school drop-off around a roundabout, people must get stuck in the roundabout all the time.
20: Yeah, we do. And the annoying thing is people, you know, just blocking the roundabout. Like, they don't use their common sense. So don't block the roundabout. So,
2: all right. So that's
20: driving me mad.
2: All right.
20: We're going to talk to. Vic Road or is that the local councils?
2: That's a really good question. I'm sure Julian will inform me shortly. Is it local council? I feel like local councils always put roundabouts in and out when they've got. I remember. When I was a kid, the local council put a roundabout in about 3 months before the end of financial year and then pulled it out again a week before the end of financial year, I think to keep their roundabout budget for the following year to show that they used all the money. 1300 222 774, tell me about your roundabout of doom. What's the roundabout that drives you crazy? 1300 222 774. Damien in Moorabbark, have you got a roundabout bothering you?
21: Yeah, g'day, Charlie. Yeah. We've got one, it's a three roundabout. We've got five roads that go in it, Lincoln, Hull, Cambridge and Manchester Road. And it is absolutely amazing to get through there without getting scarred.
2: Three roundabouts, five roads?
21: Yep.
2: That sounds 100%. Like a recipe for disaster.
21: It is. And at one stage there was a Vic Roads learner permit or learner driver centre there, and when that was operating, boy oh boy, you just need to steer clear.
2: Wow, I think that learner centre may even still be there. Damien in Moorabbark, thank you. 1300 222 774, let me know your roundabout of doom. Gemini in Hawthorne, speaking of learner drivers, am I right that you had to tangle with a roundabout on your driving test?
0: Charlie, I did. That was back in 1979. And yes, it was a Friday morning, and you can imagine how busy it was even back then. And it was a route that I hadn't taken before. Of course, you take your direction from the driving instructor. And I got on the roundabout. I was in a manual car. And, of course, I stalled, waiting to give way. And then I saw a gap in the traffic and I took off. So, really, the only points I lost was for the stalling and for the not giving way on the right.
2: Yeah, I think...
0: But as I said to the driving instructor afterwards, had I waited to give way, I would have been sitting there probably for 20 years.
2: That's right. You might have got your P's by the time... You might have got a full licence by the time you finished the driving test.
0: Right. Or else I would have been in the grave, I reckon.
2: Wow. Oh, thank you very much, Jenny, and bringing back memories of my driving test as well. Oh, I got stressful about that. Now, Abdul's question about who installs the roundabouts, it's either the local council or the state government, and it depends on the road, because some roads are council run, some are run by Vic Roads. I'd love to know how you can tell by looking. 1300 222 774. Keep the calls coming. I want to know about either the roundabout of death that we're talking about at Haymarket, which I think we can all agree is a nightmare and does need that redevelopment to occur. It could be so much better there. It's a huge area and it could be improved. What would you do with it? Have you had trouble in that roundabout as well? I also want to know about your local roundabout, or the roundabout that is a nightmare for you. 1300 222 774 is the number to call. It's 3:24. Charlie with you on ABC Melbourne. Coming up in just a moment, we're going to talk about concussions. We talk about them a lot in reference to AFL in Aussie rules football, but they're big in rugby and they happen in a lot of sports. Well, there is one company, a startup, that's hoping to do something about it so we can track concussions and maybe prevent CTE. But I'd love to know, do you have kids and you're worried about them getting concussions playing footy? Has all this news of CTE put you off them playing footy? I'd like to know. 1300 222 774, 3:25 on ABC Melbourne.
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25: Drive with Charlie Pickering.
2: 3:25. Hope you're having a good afternoon. Thanks for joining me on Drive. And keep the calls coming, 1300 222 774. I'd love to know if you're worried about concussion in sport for your kids or even yourself. Do you play for a local footy team and you've had a few knocks to the head and you're worried if maybe down the track you could have CTE, or are you worried your kids might if they play too much footy when they're young? Because on Monday, Four Corners reported on the scale and impact of concussion-based injuries in the AFL. Dozens of players diagnosed with CTE, or chronic traumatic encephalopathy. The ABC spoke with the director of the Australian Sports Brain Bank, Michael Buckland, about how CTE occurs.
27: What drives CTE risk is exposure to repeated head impacts. Most of those won't give you any signs or symptoms. They'll just be part of the rough and tumble of the game. But each of one of those is doing microscopic damage. And it's that cumulative exposure that drives risk of developing CTE.
2: Does that make you worried? Do you hear that and you think, oh, how many times have I actually had a knock to the head? I shook it off. It wasn't a concussion. But maybe I was playing and I kept bumping my head and I didn't think anything of it. What can I expect later in life? Or maybe you're worried that's happening to your kids. 1300 222 774. Something that Michael Buckland talking there about all those knocks to the head raises is a question of what if there were a way to track those cumulative concussions. A regional Victorian sporting league is adopting a new solution. The Sunraysia Football Netball League, based in Mildura, is trialling a new online platform and an app called My Concussion Passport. To find out how it works, I'm joined by the co-founder of the app and qualified physiotherapist, Dr. David Munro. Good afternoon, David.
28: Good afternoon, Charlie. Thank you very much for having me on.
2: It's great to have you. You know, Four Corners ran a big story on CTE this week. It's a growing area of concern. So tell me, how does the app work?
28: Yes, thanks, Charlie. Look, concussion's obviously something we're all looking at the moment. And our platform, My Concussion Passport, is a simple tool to track an athlete's concussion over the history of their playing and sporting life. So they can log their concussions as they move through, and that data moves with them. And what we're seeing is we sort of saw a gap in the market, and not so much in the market, but a gap in the concussion care space, where we'd have athletes playing sport during the week, and that might be school sport is a very good example, and a school student who sustains a concussion, it gets logged within the school environment, but then they turn up for their club on the weekend and that data doesn't go with them. And the sort of administrators and the amazing volunteers that run a lot of our community and amateur sports aren't aware of that. And what we're concerned about is, I suppose, two main things, that athlete going back when they shouldn't be returning to play, and also the clubs and leagues putting themselves now at risk of allowing a player to return to play that shouldn't be coming back. So having a simple passport system, we thought, was a tremendous way to capture that data throughout an athlete's life.
2: Because it can be so hard, particularly for parents. Kids want to get back on the field and play. You know, my son got a ball kicked into his head playing soccer right at the start of a game, and to keep him off the field long enough to find out if he was okay was close to impossible. And so something like this would definitely help to track and know what's going on. Is this the first big rollout for the My Concussion Passport?
28: It is, and it was fantastic that it was actually a sort of a regional football and netball club that took it on, because I'm actually from that area myself, and one of our co-founders has also got some history up there. And often we find our regional sort of, you know, counterparts miss out on what could be sort of better healthcare. And the beauty of this is that it can be done remotely. So anyone can log on, create their profile, and that can be managed, whether they're at a St. Raisia Football Netball League or an Inner Melbourne hockey or mixed martial arts group.
2: In speaking with those local groups, and in particular like the St. Raisia Football Netball League, is this something that they were worried about, that they were directing their attention to, that their members were concerned about? Or is this going to play like a real awareness role as well and getting people thinking about concussion?
28: It's probably a little bit of both. And we're absolutely not being alarmist here and thinking there's, you know, an epidemic of this. But what I speak to a lot of schools, clubs and organisations and leagues, both at sort of junior and senior level, and what they're wanting is simple information and a simple communication strategy that they can monitor their concussion of their players coming through, so that they know very simple whether that athlete has been, they're cleared to play and they've got no reason to be sat out, or if they're being suspected of having a concussion, and then in our concussion passport situation, they're green if they're clear, and then very simply, if a suspected concussion occurs and they're removed from the field of play, they move to amber. And we're not saying that that athlete has sustained a concussion, it's just that they've been removed, and that aligns with the international guidelines. And then once that athlete attends their local doctor or their local healthcare practitioner, who makes their own decision, medical practitioner then moves that athlete's status back to green if they're clearing the concussion. They might say, look, we just think it wasn't a concussion. That player might have just been winded or got a ball to the face and had a facial incident. Or the doctor decides, yes, I'm going to diagnose concussion, moves that athlete to red. And then every sporting organisation that athlete has consented to seeing their information. And this is the important part, Charlie, is that this is personal health information. So once the athletes sign up, they nominate which clubs and organisations they wish to share that information with. And once the athlete has changed in their status, each league, school, club that has that athlete on their books gets an instant email and an instant update on the dashboard to clearly show that that athlete is no longer safe to be named in that particular sport or activity.
2: The app is called My Concussion Report, and I've been speaking with Dr. David Munro, co-founder of My Concussion Passport, qualified physiotherapist for over 25 years. Thank you for your time this afternoon. We might check in after the rollout and see how it has gone and what the feedback is. It sounds like something that could be very useful. David, thanks for your time.
28: Charlie, thank you very much for your time, and people are very welcome to jump onto the My Concussion Passport website and put out an inquiry. We've got an amazing IT team that will help them on board, and it's very simple. We've tried to just remove the administrative burden that sort of often sits behind the paper trail of chasing concussion clearance forms, you know, come the end of the week.
2: Wonderful, and I'm sure people will. That is the My Concussion Passport website. Look it up. Get on board. Dr. David Munro, thanks for your time.
28: Charlie, appreciate it. Thank you very much.
2: It's 28 to 4. Charlie with you on 774 ABC Melbourne. Does that sound like a good idea? Would you love to have an app that can track either all the knocks to the head that you've had or all the ones that your kids have had so you have a better idea if they're playing in multiple leagues? Well, maybe for school, maybe for a regional league, that you have an idea of just what their concussion profile is over time. Give me a call, 1-300-222-774. And are you worried about the knocks to the head that your kids are getting playing certain sports? Do you want to wrap them in cotton wool balls or just get them playing badminton and pickleball and nothing else? I'd like to know, 1-300-222-774. More of your calls coming up. Also coming up shortly, I'm welcoming the one and only. I'm welcoming the one and only Oliver Coleman, star of TGIF.
4: Hello, I saw you last Friday. Good to be.
2: Back to drive for Contemporary Conundrum. How have you been?
4: I've been very well, yes. Yeah, sleeping soundly.
2: you've
4: well
2: rested.
4: I've
2: well
4: rested.
2: Rested over the weekend, ready for Contemporary Conundrum.
4: Yeah.
2: Now this, I have to say, Contemporary Conundrum today was your idea. Was it your suggestion?
4: It was my suggestion, yeah, that's right.
2: So tell us, what is today's Contemporary Conundrum?
4: Well, today's Contemporary Conundrum is, the big question is, if you have a guest come and stay at your house, maybe you've got a spare bed in there, maybe one of your flatmates is away, in my case, do you have to have completely clean sheets for that guest?
2: What level of cleanliness do you owe a guest?
4: Yes.
2: Call us.
4: That is the conundrum.
2: I'm sure there are firm views forming right now. 1-300-222-774. Get in on the Contemporary Conundrum. Do you have to put fresh sheets on the bed each time when a guest sleeps over in your house? This is going to get heated, I'm sure. 1-300-222-774. Oliver, we'll be back to talk about that soon. But first, let's get the news headlines with Nicholas Hines.
5: Good afternoon, Charlie. The Victorian Liberal Party will decide the future of embattled MP Moira Deeming at a meeting on Friday. Mrs Deeming will be invited to argue her case as to why she should retain her spot on the ballot this November after she refused to apologise for an accusation she made against a fellow MP, which was dismissed by police. First home buyers are being encouraged to make the most of the buyer's market conditions. Data from Catality shows some capital city home values fell by 1.3% over the last 3 months. Some people in the industry say buyers aren't making the most of the downturn. And Essendon great James Hurd has declared he's in the running to become the club's next AFL coach. Hurd has told Channel 9 that he's spoken to club president Andrew Welsh and he will take part in the interview process. In Melbourne, rain increasing later on today. Right now it's 15 degrees. I'll be back with more news at 4 o'clock.
6: 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Traffic.
7: Hello, Dan Belling from Transport Victoria in Altona North. A truck has rolled onto its side at the roundabout of Grieve Parade and Doherty's Road, affecting traffic turning onto Doherty's Road to head westbound. One lane's getting through there, having a big effect on Grieve Parade. Very busy both ways. Consider Millers Road if that's possible. It's moving a lot better. Outbound Monash Freeway, busy from Toorak Road down to Forster Road where the left lane's closed. Crews clearing a collision there. Peninsula Link, an accident northbound before Gulf Links Road. It's over in the left emergency lane. And delays building through Clyde North, the intersection of Berwick-Cranbourne Road and Thompson's Road, now closed for the next 2 weeks for upgrade works. Your detours there include Narrewarren Cranbourne Road, there's Greaves Road, Hardy's Road, Bells Road and Grice's Road. That's the latest traffic and transport. It's 25 minutes to 4.
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2: 23 to 4, Charlie with you. Hope you're having a good afternoon. Give us a call, 1-300-222-774. Today's Contemporary Conundrum is, do you put fresh sheets on the bed each time a guest sleeps over in your house? I want some firm views. 1-300-222-774. Oliver Coleman will be back to talk about that in just a moment. But first, let's check the weather with Morgan Pumper, senior forecaster on duty at the Weather Bureau. Hi, Morgan.
30: Hey, Charlie.
2: Nice and warm again today.
3: Yeah, it's that northerly airflow and we're very cloudy as well. So we haven't seen any showers just yet. So into the late afternoon and evening, we do see the chance of some rainfall and that falling overnight as well. So while the winds haven't been the worst, we might see some windy conditions getting worse through the rest of today. Out the door at the moment, it's just some moderate, but we have seen them getting more than 50 kilometres per hour for the gusts through today. But really, in regards to some further windy conditions tomorrow with the north-northwesterlies, as well as some further rainfall and showers, it's going to be cloudy once again. So with that temperature that we have seen from today of 17 degrees, we're looking at 15 tomorrow. And then while we're awaiting that cold front to come through, might start to feel that a little bit cooler as we get towards the weekend.
2: Thank you very much, Morgan, senior forecaster on duty at the Weather Bureau. Have a good afternoon. It's 22 to 4. Charlie with you on 774 ABC Melbourne. It's Contemporary Conundrum time. I want you to give me a call, 1300 222 774, and we need to solve the serious issue of our time. Today's conundrum: do you put fresh sheets on the bed each time a guest sleeps over in your house? You know, this reminds me of what has to be called a classic video. As far as AFL social media goes, this is a classic video from this year when they asked players how regularly they change their bed sheets.
10: I do now change them every like second or third week, but in my first year away from home, I didn't realise you had to change them, so they were probably on for a year.
11: My sheets, my mum does it.
12: Never. My mum does it.
13: I actually didn't, growing up, I didn't even really realise other things until I got a girlfriend.
15: Maybe twice a year. We were twice a year before that.
2: Yeah, that's gross. It's just gross. Simple as that. Twice a year is not often enough, absolutely. I love the sense there of going, I didn't know sheets were changed until I moved out of home. You were obviously 18, 19 years old. You go like, I had no idea that the sheets kept revolving. That's insane. Was I any better at that age? Probably not. Joining me again, Oliver Coleman. Welcome back. Comedian, star of TGIF.
16: Hello.
2: And I wonder, good host or bad host?
16: In regards to the fresh sheets, that is a very good question. Well, I think my view on this conundrum is that it's not a hard and fast rule. I think there are people out there who would think it is a hard and fast rule. Default fresh sheets every guest. Me, I'm thinking it depends on the guest.
2: Really?
16: And it depends on the kind of level of cleanliness of the sheets. So
2: all right, we got to step through this. Let's start with guest first. What sort of guest rises to the level of deserving fresh sheets?
16: Well, mum.
2: Yeah, absolutely.
16: If mum comes to stay, absolutely.
2: Yep. You've got to maintain some facade that you're a good
16: sheets.
2: Boy.
16: My partner's parents, absolutely fresh sheets.
2: Yes.
16: 100%. The people who don't deserve fresh sheets. So the other day, my housemate Amberly was away. And so I texted her being like, my friend Ben is cut down from Sydney for a night. Can he sleep in your bed? She said, yes. I went into Amberly's room. Not fresh sheets. But I thought, it's my old friend Ben. He'll be fine. I'm not going to spend my day washing the sheets, going to the laundromat to dry them, whatever.
2: So question though, did you then wash the sheets for Amberly afterwards?
16: 100%. I'm not a bad housemate.
2: That's good.
16: Just
2: good
16: a bad friend.
2: It's important to know who I'm dealing with here.
16: Yeah. I'm not sick in the head.
2: Okay, that's good. And I do think there is a slightly different rule. If it's a friend, an ad hoc thing, like if you're down the pub with friends and they're like, I don't want to drive all the way home tonight. Can I crash at your place? Yeah. Then you're going home around midnight. All bets are off. It's just get to a flat surface as soon as possible.
16: Exactly right. Exactly right. What are you gonna do in that situation? You're gonna be like, oh, let me get some new ones out of the cupboard. Everyone just needs to go to bed at that point. It's fine.
2: Right. 1300 222 774. What do you think? Do you have to put fresh sheets on every time someone stays the night? Let's ask Sally in Bentley. Sally, do you put Do you put fresh sheets on every single time?
17: I think it depends how much you like your friend, as Oliver said. But then we've been in the situation where we had someone come and stay, and then months and months passed, and then it was the same person come and stay. And it's like, well, do we have to wash the sheets in between?
2: Oh, that's a good question. If it's practically just their previous bed.
16: Yeah.
17: No one else has slept in it.
16: Absolutely not in that case. But that's interesting. So you're not washing them immediately after they leave.
17: To be honest, it was one of those things where, like, oh, yeah, we'll get around to it. And then it just didn't happen. Then we thought, well, if someone else had come to stay and use the bed, then we probably would have. Yeah. But it was the same person.
2: What if spiders had got in the bed? Like in that time, what if something had moved into the bed in that time? Would you have known? I'm not questioning the state of your home.
16: Spiders?
2: Did you check for spiders?
17: I didn't, but I think if we'd heard a scream at 2 o'clock in the morning, then, you know, then we'd know, right?
2: Yeah. And you can also say, hey, man, spider's fault, not mine.
16: Yeah, exactly.
2: Absolutely.
17: And the spider was there first.
2: That's true. Sally, thank you for the call. 1-300-222-774. Sarah in Alphington, is it fresh sheets every time when you have a guest or do you let it ride?
0: Well, generally, if it's adults, always fresh sheets, unless it's my husband's friend who's pretty gross and wouldn't care.
2: Yeah. And that friend's name?
0: Steve.
2: Steve, yeah, Steve's gross. Yeah, absolutely.
16: Yuck.
0: But
2: give
0: when
2: the dog
0: it comes
2: bed.
0: To kids, no. I don't think kids care or would have even realised. So I just leave them on if it's my son's friends.
2: That's a good sort of, it's an old school, children should be seen and not heard sort of vibe. They can make do.
0: They won't appreciate the clean sheets, I don't think.
2: No, in my day, they would have just got a pile of hay in the barn. You know,
16: exactly.
2: Nothing too fancy at all. Look, I like it. I like that as a rule. This degrees, you know, it's not always the same thing. It's not a hard and fast rule of etiquette. I think there's something in that.
16: And I think people are showing their kind of wisdom in showing that it's not a hard and fast rule. Finally, we're getting to the grey areas of things.
2: Oh, that's right. Well, it's philosophical. That's really what this is. Peter in King Lake.
1: Yes.
2: You've got an interesting take on this.
1: Yes. Well, your mate, Dr. Carl Kluzniewski.
2: Close whatever. Enough. Yes.
1: Yes. He said on this very radio station that he used to vacuum his sheets to save washing them. So there you go. He said that on this very channel.
2: Yes.
1: He did fair dinkum. He said that. But I reckon if a bloke sleeps in the bed, yeah, wash them. But if there's a perfume of a nice lady, you can let a bloke sleep in it.
2: And it's quite pleasant, you know? There you go. It's a gendered rule that we have here.
16: It does seem to be a gendered thing a little bit, doesn't it? Like the kind of football players.
2: Do you know, I think, because we've got when next time we get Carl on to answer our science questions, I'm going to ask him, do men make a bed dirtier than women just by sleeping in it? Is there actually a difference scientifically between men and women sleeping in a bed?
16: That would be, because traditionally men are the smellier sex. I wonder if that is backed up by science, that in fact men do stink more. And so therefore, and it seems the men are washing their sheets less than women. Really, men should be washing them more, shouldn't they?
2: It's a drastic generalisation, but it feels accurate, even based just on the sample size of AFL players, that seems true. 1-300-222-774. I'd love you to weigh in on our contemporary conundrum. Oliver Coleman is here, star of TGIF, wonderful comedian, good host, but practical.
16: Practical, yeah, yeah,
2: and,
16: yeah.
2: And the question on the table is, do you put fresh sheets on each time a guest sleeps over at your house? 1-300-222-774. You see, I picked up a lot of things from my mother. And so I go so far as I always do fresh sheets. But I also, because I was a touring comedian for a long time, I collected an enormous number of tiny little shampoo, conditioner bottles and soaps from various motels. So I actually go the full experience, and it's fresh sheets, a towel and your own little...
16: Wow.
2: Little toiletry kit
16: you're
2: for one.
16: Qantas business class
2: that's
16: on your stage,
2: yeah,
16: Charlie.
2: That's right. And it is purely, it's how I was raised.
16: Wow, that is delightful and very charming.
2: Yeah.
16: And so you're doing fresh sheets every time. To what degree are you washing them after the guest leaves?
2: Every single time.
16: Are you doing all of the sheets? Are you doing the duna cover included? Or are you just doing top and bottom sheet and the pillowcases?
2: All the sheets. But I live in a house of four people. There are numerous beds. All sheets get washed every week. I'm used to doing the washing. I'm okay with doing the washing. I've made peace with having to do a whole lot of washing in my life.
16: Wow. Every week you're washing the sheets.
2: Yeah.
16: You should go do, inspirational talks to the AFL recruits.
2: My TED talk would be tedious. Jane in Mansfield, what do you think? Do we change the sheets every time?
18: I do change sheets every time. I just like to think that if I'm going to stay at someone's place, they might have changed the sheets. But I actually came up with a more of a solution where I'm the visitor. I've got a bit of an obligation as well. And just for the reason that you have liners in your sleeping bags, so you're not continually cleaning out your sleeping bag.
2: Yes.
18: Then travelling, if you're staying one night, you've got a double, just per person, a double sleeping bag liner, take our own pillows, sleep in that in the bed, and no one's got a hassle at all.
2: Wow. So you are it's almost like when you go camping and it's like leave with what you brought with you, leave no impact. Even when you stay at someone's house, you want to leave not a trace of you in the bed.
18: And think about when you travel, if you travel overseas and you're staying in backpackers or whatever and you're a bit dodgy about, you know, what you might be sleeping on, you know you're sleeping inside your own little clean cocoon.
2: Well, Jane, we've only just met, but you are welcome to stay at my house anytime. You sound like a wonderful guest.
16: Do you think, Jane, when you stay at people's house using this system, do you think they still wash the sheets anyway, or do you think that they understand your system and hold off?
18: They might. It's their choice. But I reckon most people probably don't, or they get round to it later on. So this just means taking our own pillow. And even, like, I take my own pillow to if we stay in hotels because I like my own pillow. And so I always put the pillows we haven't used on a chair with a not used so they don't feel like they've got to change all the pillowcases for no reason. So anyway.
2: Oh, Jane, I think you might be too good for this world.
16: I think society would function so much better if there were more Janes.
2: When in doubt, be a Jane. That is wonderful. Thank you for the call. 1-300-222-774. Do we have time for one more? We've got line one. Is this Zoe and Simon in queue? Am I right?
4: Yes. Hello, this is Charlie.
2: Hello. Hello. So what are your rules? Tell me. What are we...
4: Well, when I stay at my mum's, if it's me or one of my sisters or my brother, I don't mind if the bed's just been aired out, but always a new pillowcase. So we're not sharing dribble.
2: Oh, it's the drool is absolutely fair enough too.
4: Yeah, I think that's a bit gross, yeah. But like the sheets, I mean, if they've been aired out, it's only a night or whatever, I would say that's fine. But generally, if it's people that aren't related, or I would change the sheets, but always the pillowcase.
2: Thank you very much, Zoe and Simon in Q. That is helpful. I think we found a resounding yes to changing the sheets. A little bit of flexibility.
16: Yeah, it seems like, yeah.
2: Carry your own pillowcase. It's not that hard.
16: Exactly,
2: It's not that much bigger than a hanky tucked into your pocket. Everyone could have their own pillowcase, travel and be
16: with
2: a good
16: one
2: guest.
16: At all times.
2: It's funny, this question puts so much pressure on the host, but we need to put some of that pressure on the guests.
16: I agree. Offer to strip the bed when you've left to make it easier.
2: Yes, that's good. To send a message, I expect these washed before I come back.
16: Exactly.
2: Oliver Coleman, great to have you. Just quickly though, you're the perfect guest to have on always, but... We were talking about the roundabout of death, the Haymarket roundabout. You had an experience on that roundabout.
16: Yeah, you were. Yeah, I got hit by a car while I was riding my bike on that. It would have been about 10 years ago, but I think more or less the lines are exactly the same.
2: How responsible was the roundabout for that?
16: Fairly responsible. It was. It's ambiguous as a cyclist about who necessarily has right of way in different positions. And where I was, I think I had it to head north up Royal Parade. The other car probably wasn't indicating, probably turned across and then boom, right into the side.
2: Another victim of the roundabout of doom.
16: Another victim of the roundabout of doom, yeah.
2: Well, we'll add your name to the petition to get it sorted out, maybe some kind of public relations campaign. Look, we'll talk off air.
16: Thank you so much, Oliver Coleman,
2: always a pleasure. We'll have you back on TGIF and right back here very soon.
16: Good to see you.
2: 10 to 4, Charlie with you on ABC Melbourne. Keep the calls coming, 1-300-222-774. It can be the worst roundabout in your life. It can be concussions. How worried are you? And how much would you like to have an app that keeps track of concussions over your whole sporting career? I'd love to know. 1-300-222-774. Or you could just add something to our to-do list. And I'll tell you what, in a moment, we are finally going to get one step closer to solving one of the first items on our to-do list, the mistake in the Elvis Memorial at the cemetery. We are on the hunt. That's coming up shortly here on 774 ABC Melbourne.
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2: 9 minutes to 4. Coming up after 4, if you, like me, like a lot of people around our office, have been riding the roller coaster of penalty shootouts at the World Cup and thinking it's just incredible that the best players in the world can still kick it so far off the goal or hit a post, we are actually going to be talking to an expert about the science of penalty shootouts. What is going on in the brains of the players? What are the statistics that they're thinking about when they step up to kick? And what's going through the goalie's mind other than, oh God, oh God, oh God, oh God, oh God? We're going to be talking about the science of penalty shootouts after 4 o'clock. But there's been a lot on the agenda today. One of them is concussions, with the news of the concussion tracking app that the Sunraysia Sporting Leagues are trialling. I think a lot of people would like to know the exact head knocks and concussions they've had over time so they can know how safe they are and if they need to take it easy. Paul, in the Otways, what do you make

0: Thanks for bringing up CTE. It's a concern for sure, especially after watching Four Corners. A couple of questions. Wondering why a physio, I mean, great move by Sunraysia. Kudos to them for having a crack. But don't really know why a physio is behind it. When our boys get concussion, they've got the mandatory 21 days they've got to take and then signed back on, cleared by a GP. I think we need to grow some neurological research and knowledge in the checkoff for players coming back. And currently, we don't need an app because some of us have Android phones and don't need any more apps in our life. Please, can we just use the PlayHQ that all players are part of that system anyhow, any comp, Ammos like My Boy or any other comp? There's a PlayHQ where you can touch the player's name and find out his career, his goals, his best players. How easy would it be to simply add to the existing infrastructure that's there and have the concussion scorecard right next to it?
1: I think
0: so everyone can look it up.
1: That is entirely possible. Although I know it's not exclusive. PlayHQ, some leagues have different apps that they use. But once again, this is introducing another app. I mean, does it get to the point that it's on your Medicare app, your MyGov app? If it tracks all of your vaccination, does it also track your concussions? Or maybe it's not going to track things that a doctor isn't involved in. But thanks for the call, Paul. It is very important. Concussion, we're going to talk about it more and more over time as we understand CTE better. What do you think? 1-300-222-774. Moving on to something very exciting now. You may remember in my first week hosting Drive, I got a fascinating call about a mistake, a historical mistake made in 1977 after the death of Elvis Presley. A memorial was erected in his honour. A fitting tribute meant to stand forever in recognition of the king, but a mistake was made forever tainting that tribute. Joni called and he put this on my to-do list.
2: This has annoyed me for years. So in the Melbourne General Cemetery, there's an Elvis Presley tribute. So on top, it says Elvis Aaron Presley, because that was his name. And there's a second plaque beneath it, and it says Aaron Elvis Presley. Like, his first name is Elvis. Everyone, it's just a glaring mistake.
1: Well, this connected with me deeply, for not only do I love the king, but I also work at the ABC and I'm pedantic about grammar. So the Drive team got on the case, keen to make the change. But when I spoke to the cemetery, they told me that changing the memorial was no easy feat.
3: That's not a simple answer, so which something that you and I probably can't change. The memorial was, I guess, commissioned by the Elvis Fan Club back in the 70s, and the only people that can actually change any plaques on a memorial or a grave are those holder of rights.
1: So we had to find the holder of rights, which sounds very specific, and we managed to do some digging and find out. And it turns out that we had to find the exact person from the Elvis Fan Club back in 1977 that actually commissioned this memorial. And I will tell you, it has not been easy. Bridget on our production team has been working consistently, tirelessly to find exactly who we need to speak to. And I am so excited to welcome to the program Wayne Hawthorne, president of the Victorian branch of the Elvis Fan Club. Good afternoon, Wayne.
4: Good afternoon. And I'll correct you straight away. We are not the Victorian branch of any club. We are the Elvis Presley Fan Club of Victoria.
1: Okay, my mistake. You are not
4: okay.
1: A branch. You
4: no,
1: are,
4: that's
1: you,
4: cool.
1: You are the leader. You're at the apex. No one rules over you.
4: Look, I took over the running of the club in 1971. So I've been around for a long time.
1: And okay. So tell you what, take me back to 1977. I wasn't born until a couple of weeks after Elvis Presley died, but I have heard stories about the world standing still at the news of Elvis's death. It must have been a bombshell for you.
4: Well, it was. I actually had the radio on. Mind you, it was the ABC. I forget the guy who ran the morning show back in those days, but it came across. And I thought, oh, God, yeah, now another, what do you call it, conspiracy theory,
1: yes.
4: Whatever.

0: then all of a sudden, my phone started ringing, da-da-da-da. Yeah, I mean, the world, for Elvis fans, was just astounding, because I'd seen him in concert back in the end of November, 76, and I was stunned.
1: Yeah, you'd seen him just months before.
0: Yeah.
1: Incredible. And so you and the fan club built a memorial to Elvis Presley in the cemetery. Were you aware that there was a mistake in the name on the plaque?
0: No. That plaque that you're talking about with Aaron Elvis was not there originally. Okay?
1: I'm sure you wouldn't make that mistake. You know that it's Elvis Aaron Presley.
0: Yes, and I spelled it the correct way, A-R-O-N, on the memorial. But that added one with Aaron Elvis has bugged me for a long time.
1: Well,
0: because it was done without talking to me. I was overseas.
1: Right. So can I ask you, I'm very sorry, Wayne, but we are about to hit the 4 o'clock news. If I get the paperwork from the Southern Metropolitan Cemeteries Trust and bring it to you, are you happy to amend it so we can correct this hideous mistake for all time?
0: It is being amended. So this didn't happen until 20 years later when that was put down. I've already contacted the Generalis, and that will be recommended. Done.
1: Wonderful. Wayne Hawthorne, thank you for helping us out. We're going to tick it off the list. We have fixed the Elvis Memorial. Thank you for your time. We've got to hit the 4 o'clock news right now. And after that, well.
2: Good afternoon. Nicholas Hines with ABC News. The Victorian government insists the Premier isn't shying away from questions around corruption on big build projects. The Age is reporting that in 2022, a rail consortium was pressured by the office of then-in-transport infrastructure minister Jacinta Allen to make a deal with the CFMEU to install its preferred labour hire company on a level crossing removal project, which cost taxpayers an extra $2 million. When questioned why the Premier wasn't fronting the accusations today, Minister Paul Edbrook says Jacinta Allen has always been available.
3: Oh, I think the Premier's been out plenty of times. It's been out plenty of times. Look, I've heard all sorts of allegations, but what I would come back to is any allegations that are to do with criminal activity should be forwarded to the police, and my expectation is that the police would investigate these.
2: In a statement, Premier Jacinta Allen said the allegations were baseless and that anyone with any evidence should go to the authorities. Victoria's Shadow Attorney General says due process will be followed when the Liberals meet on Friday to consider MP Moira Deeming's future with the party. Mrs Deeming is said to be dumped by the Liberals ahead of the November state election after she accused fellow MP Matthew Guy of assaulting her at a community event. Police investigated and found no offence was committed, with Mrs Deeming now refusing to apologise for the accusation. Liberal MP James Newbury previously said any good person would have apologised, but he's refused to make any further comment after the meeting was made public today.
4: There is a clear process now underway, frankly a speedy process, one that will be occurring on Friday in 2 days' time, and that process is considering Moira Deeming's candidacy, and I think that's appropriate.
2: Mrs Deeming has been contacted for comment. Federal Parliament has paused to remember former Australian of the Year Richard Scollier, who recently lost his battle with cancer. The leading melanoma pathologist died at the age of 59, 3 years after being diagnosed with an incurable brain cancer. He will be remembered this month at a state memorial service at the Sydney Opera House. During question time, Prime Minister Anthony Albanese paid tribute to Professor Scollier's grace, courage and determination.
5: Richard was on what he so gently called his uncertain path, but he travelled it with determination and a grace that never ceased to be simply extraordinary. The way he shared it with us was an act of generosity and a courage that was every bit as profound.
2: US President Donald Trump has suggested he'll use Congress to fight back against a Supreme Court ruling on birthright citizenship. The nation's highest court has shot down Mr. Trump's executive order, which ended automatic citizenship for anyone born in the US. The justices voted 6-3 to maintain birthright citizenship, which is enshrined in the Constitution. The court's ruling has been welcomed by civil rights groups. New data shows global ocean surface temperatures in June were the highest on record, and that warming is likely to escalate over the next few months. Scientists at the EU climate monitor Copernicus say the figures cap off an unprecedented period of ocean warming witnessed this year. They've warned an imminent El Niño event will throw in even more uncertainty and proliferate the increase. The increased ocean temperatures could cause flash flooding, rising sea levels and droughts. And in sport news, Essendon great James Hird has declared he's in the running to become the club's next AFL coach. A month after sacking Brad Scott, the Bombers last week announced a selection panel to appoint his replacement. Hird has told Channel 9 that he's since spoken to club president Andrew Walsh and that he will take part in the interview process. In response to reports he might be interested in another role at the club, Hird says he's only putting his hand up because he wants to be senior coach.
6: No, it was for one role. The job interview is for one role, and that was what was pretty clear.
7: And you'll be involved in that process?
6: Yes, yep, so I'm looking forward to it.
2: To the weather across Victoria, there is a severe weather thunderstorm warning for damaging winds in the state's northwest, with the storms moving rapidly to the east and set to reach central parts of the state by this evening. There's also a minor to moderate flood warnings across several rivers in the state's northeast, including a watch and act alert for people near the King River Docker Road Bridge, warning them to prepare now for possible moderate flooding this afternoon. With the isolated thunderstorms moving across the state, there will be the risk of damaging winds and large hail in some parts this evening. Tomorrow, though, a cloudy day with some scattered showers, a few isolated thunderstorms along the coast, and some snowfalls developing above 1,300 metres and then lowering to 1,100 metres in the west later on. Rain on the way in Melbourne this afternoon and showers tomorrow with a top of 15. ABC News.
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9: So mixed in between the traffic, the weather and all the important stuff, that old debate, margarine versus butter. On Breakfast, we are going to finally take the scientific approach.
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11: Hello, Dan Belling, Transport Victoria. Altona North, a truck has rolled at the roundabout of Grieve Parade and Doherty's Road. Police have now closed the westbound lanes of Doherty's Road from the roundabout. So you best head south to Corroboy Creek Road or north to the Geelong Road. There are long delays both ways up and down Grieve Parade due to this. Peninsula Link collision northbound before Gulf Links Road. They've moved to the left emergency lane. In Moorabbin, an accident on South Road, eastbound just after you turn off the Nepean Highway. It's blocking the left lane, so that's causing some outbound queuing down Nepean Highway now. Monash Freeway. It's slow from Yarra Boulevard to Warrigal Road after an earlier accident at Forster Road. South Gippsland Highway also busy outbound from the Dandenong Bypass due to an earlier accident at Pound Road. That's just cleared. And Point Cook Road closed both ways over the Princes Freeway till mid-September for road widening and upgrades to access aircraft or Laverton stations and for local businesses. Use Central Avenue, Merton Street and Railway Avenue. That's the latest traffic and transport at 4:06.
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12: It is the most confusing, dangerous, stress-inducing roundabout in Melbourne.
13: 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Had I waited to give way, I would have been sitting there probably for 20 years.
14: 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Absolutely amazing to get through there without getting scarred.
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1: 4:07, Charlie with you on ABC Melbourne. Just as we were talking about roundabouts last hour causing us nightmares on the roads. Dan Velling talking about another incident at a roundabout causing trouble right now. So I want to know from you, 1300 222 774, I want to know, do you like them? Do you have a roundabout that you dread? Are there ones that you go through that there's just too many lanes, too many cars, and you want them to get rid of the roundabout? At least with traffic lights, you know where you stand. 1300 222 774. Give us a call and tell me about the roundabouts ruining your life. And in just a moment, we're going to, staying on the topic of roads, we're going to talk about some potholes on the Hume Highway that we've gotten word of that have been causing some huge issues for drivers today. I wonder if that heavy rain has made the potholes a bit bigger, washed them out a bit, but apparently some cars are being damaged, causing all sorts of trouble on the Hume Highway up around Seymour. We're going to talk about that very shortly. And also, if you're enjoying the World Cup, you will have been enjoying some spectacular penalty shootouts in the round of 32. Well, what's the science behind penalty shootouts? What goes into deciding where you're going to kick, and what's going on inside the brains of the players and their bodies as they take these kicks in the penalty shootouts? Why do so many go missing? Is it all the pressure? We're going to talk about the science of penalty shootouts soon on 774 ABC Melbourne. It's 4:08. Tell me, Jill in Moorabbark, what roundabouts are driving you crazy?
7: No, what drives me crazy are all the people complaining about the five ways.
1: The five ways roundabout is that one's in Moorabbark. Yep. Why are people complaining about it?
7: Well, they say they can't negotiate it. It's shocking. It's not this, it's not that, it's not there. All you do is use common sense, follow the signs. If you're going from one straight through, you stick it, stick yourself in the left-hand lane so that you can either turn off at one and go straight ahead of the other, or there's two in the right-hand lane for the turn-offs for the other two streets. And it's simple.
1: It's as simple as that. Can I ask?
7: I'm nearly 83. And I reckon I could negotiate that on a push bike if I could still ride one.
1: I have a feeling you could, Jill. Well, maybe we're all whinging too much about the roundabouts. I'm curious, though. Do you know, traditionally I think the rule of thumb is you're giving way to the right in a roundabout. But I'm not sure, is the actual law it is the first car in the roundabout has right of way? It's not specifically to the right. Does anyone know? I'm just making Julian's life a little bit harder there. Those sorts of facts. 1-300-222-774. What's your relationship with roundabouts? In particular, this all started talking about what's been called the roundabout of death. That's the big one. It's the Haymarket roundabout. It used to have a giant bloody flag on it. It's near Melbourne Uni, Peter Mac Institute on the top end of town there. Frank in Warrigal, do you know the roundabout of death?
15: Oh, yes. I had four older sisters visiting me from Canada in the early noughties. And they all insisted that they wanted to drive in Melbourne. So after negotiating a hook turn, I took them up to the Haymarket roundabout, and we were going around and around and around, and it was like in Chevy Chase's European Vacation.
1: Yes.
15: Hey, kids, there's Big Ben.
1: I've got to say, though, that's particularly cruel of you to make them do. A hook turn to start off is, that's some pretty elite-level Melbourne driving, and then to take on the roundabout of death.
15: With trams running through the middle of it.
1: Are you the older brother? That sounds really mean.
15: No, I'm the baby. And the best part was that we went to the Rialto, to the observation deck, and they bought me a keychain with Clark written on it.
1: Classic Griswoldian adventure. Frank in Warrigal, thank you for the call. Keep the calls coming. 1-300-222-774. And I have been told, this is from fact checking from Julian behind the glass. Yes, you have to give way to any vehicle already in the roundabout. So it is not just to the right. It is any vehicle already in the roundabout, which if someone pushes in, it could mean that you don't even get into the roundabout ever if you're following the rules closely. It's incredible that they work roundabouts. Give me a call, 1-300-222-774. Do you have a roundabout of death in your life, the ones that you get anxiety just going into them, and even all the way through, you make it through safely and you think, oh, that was lucky? 1-300-222-774. And while we're talking about roundabouts, we want to talk about something else causing havoc on the roads, because you might be heading out. It's school holidays time. You might be heading on the Hume Highway, moving north, and there is another menace that you might need to avoid. You could be speeding down the Hume Highway right now, and social media has been alight with stories of drivers near Seymour, Tallarook and Euroa damaging their cars due to the dangerous potholes that have been made worse by recent rain. Is that you? Have you driven through Seymour on the Hume going north? What, up near Avenel, up that area? Near Nagambie, I think it is. 1-300-222-774. Have you ploughed into some roundabouts on the Hume lately? To find out a bit about these roundabouts and unpack it all, we're joined by Johnny Rave, the workshop manager and owner of Seymour Tyre and Mechanical, who I imagine might be having a busy few days. Good afternoon, Johnny.
16: G'day, mate. How you going?
1: Yeah, very well. So we've had people, we've seen them posting photos of these big potholes just outside Seymour. Are you seeing the damage done by them?
17: Yeah, we're seeing plenty of it here. A lot of it you sort of find on more of the sports type kind of vehicles around the lower profile tyres, where you've got a very thin amount of rubber like between the road and the rim sort of thing. And just, yeah,

0: what catches a lot of people out. The potholes are always there, whether it's raining or not. But obviously, when it's raining, the potholes fill up with water, and you don't realise exactly how deep the pothole is until you're already in it. Sometimes you don't even know it's there, and then by the time you hit it, it's too late. And in a lot of cases that we're seeing now, it's not just one wheel, obviously the front wheel and back wheels going through it.
1: Wow.
0: And it gets into a case where most of these cars, or all these cars, have only got one spare, and some of the higher end vehicles like BMWs, Mercedes, etc., they don't even have spares at all. A lot of those sorts of customers getting caught out. And it's not just the tyres either. A lot of the rims are damaged beyond repair and got to be replaced. And like I said, in those sorts of categories of vehicles, the rims start anywhere upwards of $500 each. So, it can be an expensive exercise, that's for sure.
2: Well, it sounds like these potholes might be buying you a new fishing boat the way they're going. How many cars are coming in every day with damage from these potholes?
0: We've had 6 in the last 2 days.
2: Wow, that's amazing.
0: And a lot of those are probably like the residual ones that have carried over from the weekend. Like a lot of times we'll get people, they'll travel between here and Yarrawonga. Yarrawonga's a bit of a hot spot for a lot of Melbourne people getting out of the rat race and up into the country there. So a lot of people have got holiday houses and Airbnbs, et cetera, up at Yarrawonga and places like that up on the Murray. So a lot of times you'll get... they've damaged the car on the way up, they put the spare on, and then, you know, lo and behold, they've hit a pothole on the way back and they've ended up at our shop. The unfortunate part that we see a lot of now, given the cost of living and that now, that we find a lot of people these days, the first thing to go is the old RACV membership. Mm. That's obviously one thing that they've sort of cut out of their budget. I think that's around $500 or $600 a year, whatever it is, and that's sort of one thing they've cut out of their budget now. A lot of people now they haven't got that roadside assistance, so then they've got to fork out for a private towing company to sort of bring them to us. In Seymour itself, there's no RACV in this town, so the nearest one's all the way down to Kilmore or up towards Urawa. So, anywhere in between there, around the Avenel area, they usually sort of end up here. 90% of the time, the drivers had to fork out $400 to $500 just to get the car towed here. That's before we've even taken a tyre off a rim or done any sort of assessment. So it's taken money, people's money, just not for the repair of the vehicle, but to actually get it here in the first place.
2: Speaking with Johnny Rave, who's the workshop manager at Seymour Tyre Mechanical, who's been kept busy by cars getting damaged by the potholes in the area. Is this one of those things where the locals have a fair idea of where they are and how to avoid them? And it's the people, you know, it's school holidays, they're on their way, like you say, to Yarrawonga and places like that, that they don't know they're there. They're coming from the city and they just plough into them.
0: Yeah, well, we find a lot of people when they sort of come in, they don't know the sort of local area as far as like this section of the human that goes. I always tell people, I know it's not on, it's not legally meant to be done, but for safety purposes, stick into the right-hand lane when you can. Obviously, move over to the left when they have to if a car's coming up behind them to overtake. But that the left lane is just it's an absolute goat track. When it comes down to it, the edges of those roads are just very dangerous sort of thing. And for any unsuspecting drivers, P players, etc., if they don't know how to sort of control a vehicle with a blown out tyre, there's nothing stopping them, going into a guardrail or tree wherever they are. And you also find that too. A lot of the safety barriers have already been knocked down and damaged from ones like that, from instances like that, and they haven't been repaired. Some are up to 12, have been damaged for up to 12 months. And the only thing between the road and the damaged barriers, trees. So hoping we don't ever have to hear about any sort of fatalities because of that. Easily avoided.
2: Deeply concerning. Well, if the barriers still haven't been repaired, I've got to ask you, do you think like Vic Roads and the Shire have done enough to repair all of these potholes? If they're bringing in multiple cars a day with the damage, do you think they should have gotten

0: onto it by now?
1: I think they're a bit of a standstill. So I know we've in Seymour itself, there's a truck route that's heads out towards the A. So there's actually Vic roads that travel through, but there's also Mitchell Shire roads.
2: Yep.
1: So I think there's a bit of maybe a bit of back and forth as to who's liable for what, as far as that goes. In all fairness, they probably just needs the finger pointing probably needs to stop, because at the end of the day, it's people's safety, and you know, like I said, it can be a big chunk of money out of someone's budget, especially if that's their only car. They're relying to get onto their to get to work for their source of income. Mm. Like the cheapest sort of tyre that we'd sell is going to be around $150 mark, and it's a fair whack out of someone's budget, and it's quite easily, fixed if the squabbling or whoever the finger pointing's going back and forth to, if they just fix the pothole. So whether there needs to be some sort of intervention from the state government, I'm not sure, but someone sort of needs to come in and maybe mediate between the different councils and Vic Roads and say, who's liable and just get the job done.
0: Well, until that happens, I think you're going to be a busy man. Johnny Rave, who's the workshop manager and owner of Seymour Tyre and Mechanical, thanks for giving us an insight into these bloody potholes outside Seymour. Good on you.
1: No worries at all. Thanks very much.
0: It's 19 past four. Charlie here on 774 ABC Melbourne. We did invite the council to speak today. The mayor was not available. That could be for a number of reasons. We'll try and figure out what is going on. And even Johnny there knows that it's administrative. It's red tape. It's the argument over whose roads are whose, which ones are local, which ones are state, which one Vic Roads have to fix, which the Shire have to fix. Have you hit them? 1300 222 774. Have you hit those potholes just outside Seymour? I wonder. Let us know. 1300 222 774. It's potholes and roundabouts. Let's find out what else is happening on the roads with Dan Velling.
3: 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Traffic.
4: Charlie, Altona North, the truck has rolled onto its side roundabout of Grieve Parade and Doherty's Road. That's affecting traffic turning onto Doherty's Road westbound. Police holding up that westbound traffic at times as crews work to recover this truck. So you're best to head south to Corroy Creek Road or north to Geelong Road. It is causing long delays both ways up and down Grieve Parade. In Moorabbin, accident South Road eastbound just off the Nepean Highway in the left lane. So that is having an effect on outbound traffic coming down the Nepean Highway. And Peninsula Link, watch out for a collision northbound before Gulf Links Road. They're now in the left emergency lane. That's the latest traffic and transport at 20 past four.
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0: 21 past four, Charlie with you on ABC Melbourne. In just a moment, we're going to be talking the science behind penalty shootouts. They are one of the most exciting parts of the World Cup. I remember the Matildas played the longest penalty shootout in World Cup history in their quarterfinal here against France. But what is the science behind it? Why is it so hard to kick the ball into the net five times in a row? Why does it go wrong so often? What's the science of it? We'll be speaking to a penalty shootout expert in a moment. But first, we're talking about these potholes on the Hume. And Lindsay, on the Hume Highway, have you seen these potholes, mate?
9: I'm driving through them right now.
0: Right, and what have you got to report? We heard that there's a number there, and when there's been rain, they're a little bit deeper. Have you hit a few?
9: I've hit a couple, but I'm in a larger car with larger wheels. Pity for those people who are in low-profile fires, etc. But what's disappointing about it here is that has not been one sign from the Melbourne side of Seymour, right out past Tullaroaka, Avenel, etc. like that, not one sign about it. Now, it's just about to go dark. They're hard enough to see when you can see them in the daylight, but tonight people are going to hit those, and they would be at least 1 foot deep in the old money, 30 centimetres deep.
0: That is extraordinary. A foot deep. That is so... God, I think most cars would struggle to plough through that at 100, 110 on the Hume. And given,

0: I mean, talking to the local mechanics, they've known that they know they're there. They're getting, you know, 5 or 6 cars a day sometimes coming in with damage from these potholes. Surely there should be signs about that. They have to get onto that quick smart. A lot of people using the Hume on school holidays. 1300 222 774. Have you hit one of these potholes on the Hume? We're also talking nightmare roundabouts. God, it's a big day on the roads for us. 1300 222 774. Change of pace now, though. And the World Cup has entered the elimination stages. It's win or go home. And the penalty shootouts have been absolutely electric. We've been gathered around the TV here in the office. Yesterday, we had penalties from the Morocco and Netherlands game and the Germany game versus Paraguay.
1: Saibari up against Verbruggen. It's Saibari! And history does repeat itself. What a story in the Estadio Monterrey.
2: And Hill makes another stop. Surely this time for Paraguay. He does score. Paraguay's most powerful World Cup result in their history.
0: Incredible moments. Two World Cup heavyweights, Germany and the Netherlands. 4 years of hard work out the window, out of the tournament. They're gone. And their unlikely opponents, Morocco and Paraguay, go on. We were glued to our screens. I think most people, even if they don't love soccer, are thrilled by a penalty shootout. But you watch it. You watch them hit the woodwork so many times and you think it must be one of the hardest things in the world to do. But it looks like a big goal. The ball's not that big. The goalie's got a tough job. Why is it so hard? Well, to help answer that, I'm joined by Robbie Wilson, a professor in the School of Environment at the University of Queensland, who is an expert in the area of penalty shootouts. Good afternoon, Robbie.
3: Charlie, how are you going?
0: Very well, thank you. So tell me, we saw these penalty shootouts yesterday, and it's safe to say in a lot of ways it was mistakes that determined these penalty shootouts. So what are the elements that make up a successful penalty shootout?
3: Oh, it's exhilarating to watch. I was even getting like little goosebumps when I was listening to the replay there. You know, you love the research you do if you get that response. So like, the penalty shootouts, they've got so many factors going on. At the surface, it kind of looks like a very, very simple game. There's one-on-one. The striker just has to hit the ball in the back of the net. Simple. But when the striker actually steps up to take that kick, there's three fundamental things that are going through their mind: where to aim, how hard to hit the ball, and whether there's a component of deception in there to fool the goalkeeper. Now, the problem is that each of those choices has a consequence for the other one. And the obvious one is the harder you hit the ball, the more variable the outcome. So it becomes unpredictable where it goes. The softer you hit the ball, it may be more accurate, but if the goalkeeper guesses the right way, then they're going to get a long way across the goal and probably save it. So just deciding between how hard to kick a ball and where to aim is just one of the problems faced by a kicker. And it's amazing that these kickers don't actually have data to support their choices there. It's all on intuition.
0: Really? I would have thought everything else in sport, there's so much data. I thought they would know the tendency of each goalie, which way they like to jump. They would know their own stats of which penalty shots on either side and where in the net they kick have been more successful, and I would have thought they'd know what they're going to do before they walk up there.
3: Yeah. I mean, intuitively, you would think that, but you've got to think about the structure of a penalty. It is a rare behavior. It's not like when you are a tennis player and you go up there and you know you're going to have to do several hundred serves in a game. That's affected by the same sort of parameters. But penalties, I mean, even the best strikers in the world who take penalties for their club and country, they may only take 20 kicks in a year. Now, do they train during their training session? Of course they would. But will they be measuring how hard the ball goes, how it affects that variability and where it goes? They won't have data associated with that at all. And that's the problem. They will, because it's a low frequency behavior, they'll start leaning into intuition and gut feeling. And we know

0: gut feeling is not always the best way to go about making your choice.
1: I'm speaking with Robbie Wilson, professor in the School of Environment at the University of Queensland, about the fascinating area of the mental and physical challenge of penalty shootouts at the World Cup. You spoke about deception, and there's a thing that I'm obsessed with. A lot of players are doing this staggered run-up where they go fast, slow, fast, and they're trying to get the goalie to indicate which way they're going to go. They're trying to deceive them and get a read to help their kick. But from what I've seen, messing with that run-up, I've seen a lot of unforced errors with kicks going off target. We saw one, I think it was the Netherlands, it struck the upright because he was staggering this run and his kick, his foot was on a weird angle when he kicked it. Why are they doing that?
0: Charlie, you've nailed it. That's one of the consequences of deception. So the whole point of deception in a penalty shootout is, or a penalty kick, is you're trying to give the goalkeeper as little information as possible about where you're going to kick it, while at the same time reading the information from them. But when you try to actually kick a ball really hard in a specific direction, all your biomechanics are all pointed to the direction in which that ball's going to go. That allows you to get all of that force behind it. So when you start to bring in deception, you lose that ability to hit it really hard and to hit it accurately. And so you've nailed it when you said the non-kicking foot is going in the wrong direction. That's because they're trying to put the goalkeeper off, but the cost of that is that they start to lose accuracy. Now, the question then becomes, do they know how that deception affects their accuracy? And it's very unlikely that they practice it to that extent and they measure it to get that.
1: That is incredible to me. Just given we know how big their contracts are, we know how much money they make, I can't believe they're not working overtime to work on this part of the game. You have a look at the Dutch players that were walking off the field yesterday. Their lives were over because of how badly that penalty shootout went. But that's the people taking the kicks. Let's talk about the other guy, the goalie or girl, you know, Mackenzie Arnold. Incredible effort against France in the World Cup here. The psychological pressure on them. I think Billy Connolly once did a stand-up routine about a penalty shootout. He said the guy taking the kick is the loneliest guy in the world and the goalie is the loneliest guy in the universe. What sort of psychological game is going on between the goalie and the striker?
0: Yeah, I mean, that's one of the beautiful aspects about a penalty shootout that I love, is that in essence, it's a game. And that is the right decision or the best decision that the kicker makes depends on the decision of the keeper and vice versa. It is a game. And so when there's a whole new tactic that has started to evolve over the last few years where the kickers are trying to wait as long as possible so that the goalkeeper moves. But of course, it's a game that means the goalkeepers are now evolving to that. And so a great example of that was yesterday in the penalty shootout when the Moroccan goalkeeper just stood up the entire time and caught the easiest penalty ever. Mm. And that is in essence what's going on. So the goalkeeper is just looking for those little cues, those biomechanical cues, and or guessing, you know, based on previous history of that kicker, and the same with the kicker. But I disagree. I think all the pressure is on the kicker. There's a 75% chance of success for the kicker, 25% chance of a goalkeeper saving it, and that means the expectation is on the kicker. I mean, careers have been ruined from missing a World Cup penalty.
1: That's absolutely true. I mean, that save you're talking about yesterday, it was remarkable. At first, I thought it was almost accidental, the fact that the goalie was so calm and casual, getting one hand up and firmly stopping that. But on the replay, it was utterly deliberate. And if you do that
0: 100%,
1: if you do that a couple of times in your career as a goalie, you will have a spot on that side forever. If you get known as the goalie that stops them, that's your career made. I tell you what, Robbie, I could talk to you for hours about penalty shootouts, but unfortunately, time is against us. Robbie Wilson, professor in the School of Environment at the University of Queensland, thank you so much for sharing some thoughts
0: on
1: this
0: Charlie,
1: this afternoon.
0: It's a pleasure. Go the Socceroos.
1: Go the Socceroos, indeed. God, I hope we win it without having to go to penalties this weekend.
0: I'll take the penalties right now.
1: Yeah, I was saying yesterday, you could have a World Cup of penalties. Maybe then they'd practice properly. 1300 triple.

0: 7742774 is the number to call. You can call about penalty shootouts. You can call about potholes, roundabouts, or you can put something on my to-do list. Give us a call anytime. It's 27 to 5. Charlie with you on ABC Melbourne. Let's check in with the markets, and it's Marcus Padley, the head honcho at the Marcus Today newsletter. Good afternoon, Marcus.
1: Head honcho, yes, doesn't mean much, I'm afraid, Charlie.
0: You're a figurehead. You're a meaningless, meaningless figurehead.
1: There are many of us.
0: So what's happening? What's happening today? Did everyone just down tools and watch the World Cup like we were?
1: Yeah, they did actually. And but there was one noticeable event in our market, which was a drop in the banks today. Financial sector down 1.67%, but CBA down 2.4%, Westpac down 1.4%, NAB down 2.3%, ANZ down 2.5%. A broker put out a bit of research about how dire the Australian housing market is going to be, and how the big banks may have their dividends threatened. I don't think anyone's really going to worry too hard about that, but that's probably the main story of the day. Other than that, we had an okay recovery in US tech. So we started out this morning quite well, up 17 points, but the banks saw us down 67. We've closed down 56. And of course, all the vibe is about how Australia, how pathetically the Australian market did last year, up 2.77% when the average is 5.7%. Bonds returned more than that, and it was a negative real return if you take inflation into account, and how you could have made a fortune investing almost anywhere else. Otherwise, what we've got to look forward to, we've got some jobs numbers in the US tomorrow night. They're on holiday on Friday. And we're looking forward to the US results season in a couple of weeks. Otherwise, we're getting back to normal here. Peace deal almost forgotten. Oil price okay. Central banks relaxing about having to raise interest rates. It's all sort of getting back to normal.
0: Normal? Oh, boring.
1: Is there a normal?
0: Thank you very much, Marcus Padley, from the Marcus Today newsletter. We'll check in again tomorrow. It's 25 to 5. Charlie with you on ABC Melbourne. Coming up in a moment, Steve Carey and David Imber are in. They're our spin doctors, and plenty of people winning and losing the game of spin this week. Jacinta Allen trying to spin her way out of the big build. Karl Stefanovic trying to spin himself a podcasting career. And Laura Deeming apparently spinning her way out of the Liberal Party. All of that and a whole bunch more coming up in Spin Doctors. But first, let's check the news headlines with Nicholas Hines.
2: Good afternoon, Charlie. Yes, Victorian Premier Jacinta Allen has again dismissed allegations of corruption on government construction projects today, saying they're baseless and without evidence. Ms Allen has faced renewed pressure, with The Age today reporting that her ministerial office was involved in pressuring a rail consortium to make a deal with the CFMEU in 2022, which allegedly cost taxpayers an extra $2 million. A second teenager has been charged following the alleged abduction of a 17-year-old girl outside a high school in Melbourne's southeast on Friday morning. The girl was allegedly forced into a car as she walked into the school, with a 15-year-old boy arrested several hours later and an 18-year-old arrested today, accused of driving the car involved. And the US military says it's deployed 900 personnel to Venezuela for earthquake relief efforts and another 800 to surrounding Caribbean hubs. Residents in Venezuela are frustrated they haven't seen a coordinated effort from the government in rescue and recovery efforts after twin earthquakes hit last week. There's rain on the way for Melbourne this evening. Right now it's 16 degrees and more rain tomorrow, with winds easing later in the day and a top of 15. I'll be back with more news at 5 o'clock.
3: 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Traffic.
4: Hello, Dan Belling, Transport Victoria. In Altona North, a truck has rolled at the roundabout of Grieve Parade and Doherty's Road. Westbound traffic on Doherty's Road currently being stopped from accessing those lanes while crews try to get this truck back on its wheels, so police are there. Best to head south to Cobbleroy Creek Road or north to the Geelong Road instead. It's causing long delays both ways up and down Grieve Parade, so consider Millers Road if that's a possibility for you. M80 Ring Road, Greensboro Bound, the two left lanes closed at Airport Drive while our incident response attend to a breakdown that's in the emergency lane. Peninsula Link, a collision northbound before Gulf Links Road, it too is in the emergency lane. And delays through Clyde North with the intersection of Berwick Cranbourne Road and Thompson's Road now closed for the next 2 weeks for upgrade works. Detour options there include Narrewarren Cranbourne Road, there's Greaves Road, Hardy's Road, Bells Road and Grice's Road. That's the latest traffic and transport at 22 minutes to 5.
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6: Each week on Mornings, you get to ask your local council a question. Tomorrow, meet the Mayor of Whitehorse from Vermont to Burwood, Box Hill to Mitcham. The Mayor of Whitehorse will answer your questions on Mornings.

0: It's Spin Doctor's time on Drive, and I'm joined by Steve Carey, who is the Maxim Comms founder and former Seven Melbourne news director, and David Imber, the principal of David Imber Advisory. Good afternoon, gentlemen.
1: Good afternoon.
2: Good afternoon, Charlie.
0: Shame there's nothing to talk about this week. Lord, so many great stories, some desperate attempts at spin and failing to spin. Let's start with your first loser of the week, Steve. Mm-hmm. Jacinta Allen and the big build.
1: Well, I think that this is becoming more than just a thorn in a side. It's becoming an absolute circus in some respects. The reason I've put the Premier as the loser is that ordinarily she holds very steadfastly to the line and doesn't really give much. And by that, I mean, if you're looking at her, she just rolls through like the former Premier Dan Andrews did. But what I noticed this week was she actually looked rattled. For the first time that I've seen in a major press conference about the big build, it seems to me that it's getting under her skin and that the pressure is absolutely mounting.
0: We've actually got a little bit of Jacinta Allen yesterday being asked if she accepted the evidence of corruption in the big build. Let's have a listen.
3: Well, I accept that there are allegations and evidence.
4: You accept that some of it is true.
3: I accept that there has been allegations made, that there are allegations that claim to have evidence behind those allegations.
4: And in order for there's a lot of evidence.
3: And in order for that evidence to be proven, that is the task of Victoria Police.
1: And then you had Victoria Police basically saying that they didn't have enough power to actually investigate. So there are the fractures are becoming wider and wider. Do you have to wait for it to be the Grand Canyon before you actually buckle to an increasing amount of public pressure? You can only get away with obfuscation like that for so long, in my view. I think the pressure is to the point now that they're caught in a rock and a hard place, because you either go with the Royal Commission, which we'll give you something, but then that opens the breach to a whole raft of stuff that clearly the Premier doesn't want to talk about.
0: It's interesting. That story, I thought that was fascinating when the police came out after she'd said it was the police remit and they said, we don't have the terms, we don't have what we need to do that. That was a Nick McKenzie story who just stacks gold Walkleys for uncovering various things. I've got a saying that if Nick McKenzie knocks on your door, jump out the window, because you're not going to win that one. It is becoming untenable now for the Premier, wouldn't you say, David?
2: Look, it's interesting. Steve used the word obfuscation. I mean, I think consistency has traditionally been one of the hallmarks of political communications. And Jacinta Allen is an incredibly consistent communicator. And her consistency on message, I've seen her in public accounts and estimates, I've seen her in Parliament. Her consistency is what's got her the top job. But it is very difficult when you're in a situation where the pressure against you is now so strong. I mean, Nick McKenzie has been writing about this for some time. And, you know, there is a pressure on her that is really tough. I mean, the election is in November. The big build has been one of the signature projects for her as former minister, but also for the government. You know, the Metro Tunnel, you know, the work that's happening on North East Link and in other places, it's a signature policy for the government. And what's difficult about this for her in communications terms is she clearly does not want to take away from the positives of getting it done, you know, getting SH, you know, something done was always Daniel Andrews' expression. You know, she was the minister for getting it done. And now the question is, how was it done? And she, you know, is obviously very uncomfortable about going there.
1: But I take your point on that, David. But the bottom line is the reason I call it obfuscation is when you start throwing things around like, oh, it was due to inflation. Well, it didn't impact the other projects. So there's the messaging to me is starting to really break down. And she's looking, and if you're looking at the optics like you and I do, she is starting to look rattled. Like that's the first time I've seen it that you could see the flush of the colour, all the rest of it. She seemed rattled. It was shorter, sharper answers than you'd ordinarily expect. So I just think that

0: it's building. And that the more we talk about it, the media talk about it, it comes out, there's this tidal wave of opinion that's coming that's going to be very hard to hold back, I think.
1: I think the list of similarities between Jacinta Allen and Jeff Kennett is very short. But I do remember very well when Jeff Kennett was Premier, and getting to your point, David, he wanted to say, just look how good the roads are. We've built these roads. Look how good the roads are. I don't need an audit to general. Don't scrutinise how I did it. Look at these roads.
2: It's one of the first campaigns I was involved in 1999. You have made a very sage point.
1: Yeah, so. And that was the point at which I think whichever side of politics you're on, you hate it when a Premier says, I don't need to be scrutinised. And that's essentially what is being
2: said. But it's
1: said.
2: Also about long-term government. And the longer you're in, the more, you know, sort of barnacles you get attached to the bottom of the hull. And you know, this is a long-term government. They can point to all the things. I'm not here to spin for them. They can point to all the things they've done. But now the discussion is how it's being done. And that is not something that they've had a clear line on. Mm. They haven't.
1: I think that's absolutely true. The best thing you do is quit while you're ahead and not face an election. That's what you do when you're in a long-term government. Moving on, someone who didn't quite get the chance to quit was Karl Stefanovic. We chatted last week, actually, on Spin Doctors. It was on the eve of his dismissal from Nine, but he's lost another job this week. He's lost his job at ARN. Karl is out saying, I'm finally free. It feels like he's unencumbered by salary right now.
2: Absolutely. Who do you want to jump
1: in? Well,
0: I think that Karl, I still say that part of it Karl manufactured. Others will have a different view. I think he totally misunderstood the depth of the pushback that would come attached to interviewing someone like Tony Robinson without asking a hard question. That's the problem. I don't have this whole nonsense about it's freedom of speech. That's BS. If you're going to do that as a journo, then ask the hard questions. If you don't, it just becomes pap. That's the issue. Then, of course, today it's being reported that ARN are not going to continue with him and Eddie Maguire. And I can totally get from Eddie's point, he doesn't want to have any hassle or drama with a blowback from Karl. So it's an interesting demise of somebody that was once considered, oh, the guy you walk down the street with, have a beer with, whatever, the Larrick and Karl, you know, he had issues. Now it's Karl, the far right winger, who heaven only knows who's there holding him to account in terms of what he's doing. So I look at it and go, who's there saying to Karl, hey, is this really a good idea? Like, have you thought it through?
1: It is fascinating. And, you know, there are those in the media who say the likelihood of him getting the same mega contract from Nine is quite unlikely. The money's just not there in TV the way it used to be. But it is it's a gulf between $3 million a year and nothing, and how he's going to fill that. It's interesting, the point you raise about the difference between free speech and actually doing a job interviewing. Someone who's a great advocate for free speech is another broadcaster, Josh Zepps, who was formerly at the ABC and did go his own way to have more freedom. But someone who I've worked with before, and I was expecting it quite likely that Josh Zepps would say, good on you, Karl, interview whoever you like. But he had a far more nuanced take on it. Have a listen.
3: Karl was basically chatting. He's a lovely, warm person, and he brings the best out of his guests. But if you're going to just bring the best out of your guests and allow them to orate for an hour without intellectual pushback, then you'd better make sure that the guest selection is sufficiently balanced.
1: Because otherwise, you're just providing a platform to a known fascist white supremacist.
2: And I think this is the exact, I mean, that's a very nuanced take from Josh, you're right. But I think what is so interesting about Karl is he clearly thought that he could not just leave and be unencumbered and become a victim and, you know, talk about free speech. He actually thought he could become someone else. The Karl that was worth $2 million at Nine wouldn't have got away with interviewing Tommy Robinson. So he thinks that, you know, I think he's probably high on his own supply, that he thought that because he had that own, because he had that profile and because he was paid that much money, he could basically, you know, put on some different makeup and a costume change and be someone else. If you want to be, you know, a supporter of right-wing fascism, you might find there's not a lot of supporters of that in Australia. You know, there are supporters of being a larrikin. Plenty of blokes and women would listen to that. But he's chosen to go to the far extremes of politics, and I don't think there are that many people there.
1: Or, even worse, he might be horrified by who turns out when he does the live podcast and the crowd comes along. He might not be too...

0: wrapped to meet his fans.
1: Because he's an inner city person who talked about his love for journalism, and now he's playing up this sort of Queensland larrikin. You know, I want to play with, you know, with people on the fringes. Now, those people have a right, you know, to free speech, but they don't have a right for everybody else to think that it's worth giving them money. And I think that's the gap for him.
0: I'm speaking with David Imber and Steve Carey. There's plenty of people trying to spin their way out of trouble this week in the news. We'll get back to it in a moment, but first we'll check in with Dan Velling and find out what's happening on the roads.
2: 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Traffic.
3: Hey Charlie, Altona North truck rolled onto its side roundabout of Grey Parade and Doherty's Road. Recovery crews are there to try and get it back on its wheels. So the westbound lane to Doherty's Road, they're closed off now. You could take Corroboy Creek Road, but expect a lot of extra traffic. Or north, you could jump onto Geelong Road, then use little boundary roads. Grey Parade's also been closed northbound now for those recovery crews, so a lot of extra traffic taking Millers Road instead. And nearby on the Westgate Freeway outbound, broken down car being towed. It's on the ramp from the inner carriageway to reach the Princes Freeway. One lane's getting through. That's the latest traffic and transport at 11 minutes to 5.
2: For everything Melbourne, 774 ABC Melbourne. 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
0: 11 to 5, and we have our spin doctors here. Steve Carey, the Maxim Comms founder and former 7 Melbourne news director, and David Imber, the principal of David Imber Advocacy and...
1: Advisory. Advocacy is only if you pay me enough. Advisory for everyone else.
0: That's a very good point. So, one loser this week. This is a more serious story, but it's one that has to be talked about. David, you suggested the Christian Brothers on this list. Talk us through what has happened and just how bad a story this is for them to tell.
1: Well, it's bad for them, but I think the spin loss extends to Edmund Rice and the schools that have now got the, you know, basically the money from the assets from Christian Brothers. So Christian Brothers were a Catholic denomination that have, it has been found in the Royal Commission and other places, an exceptionally high number of historical childhood sexual abuse cases that have come out of Brothers in that group, and they have over about the last decade been divesting assets to Edmund Rice, largely schools. They've got a lot of Christian Brothers schools and have been divesting those for, you know, a dollar or no consideration.
0: Classic sort of peppercorn contract stuff.
1: Yeah, and it just feels, you know, all wrong that they're basically sort of trying to James Hardy themselves. They've got a liability. There are plenty of people who have been shockingly abused by them, and they're now basically saying, we're liquidating. We won't have the money to cover it. This got covered over the last week. But what I just thought was just so shocking about it was, you know, they're liquidating, they'll disappear, but this money is going to schools. There are parents of you know, and students at those schools who essentially will have some assets, you know, that have, you know, really should be in the hands of victims of that abuse. And I just think that is the legalese. Go to the website, like pages of legalese, and then a line at the bottom, you know, we sort of, you know, we our thoughts are with the victims. It was just terribly done, and sometimes you can't spin a bad decision, but also the way it was explained made it look even more sort of cavalier and legalistic.
0: There are stories as well previously of the Catholic diocese who were like, well, we don't have money in our trust accounts. There are property trusts that are separate of us, and that division of we don't have the money for the victims that need what is owing to them. I've been debating with Julian whether or not to do a What If Wednesday, one of our segments where we have a hypothetical.
1: Yeah.
0: And I would say, what if the Catholic Church loses their tax-free status until they pay everyone properly?
1: Well, and it would be as dirty as some of those sheets.
0: I mean, I don't think it's that bad an idea. I think if you want the financial protection of being a religious organisation, you have to actually front up to your responsibility. Yeah. And it's, you know... It is hard, like you say, for the Edmund Rice education side of things. It's hard for them, hard on them to be tainted, although they have received some assets cheaply.
1: And they have just, you know, it is shocking to me. You know, you go to their website, there's nothing on it. You go to the news section of the Edmund Rice Australia website. Like, I know there are comms people who have been, you know, working on this. It is a disgrace because you can't, you know, you can't comms this in a good way. It was a decision that is, you know, I think unconscionable. And what's so sad about it is to kind of watch it be sort of, you know, dealt with in such legalese language when, you know, this could have been a moment of healing. Isn't that what religion is about? You know, to actually face into bad things in the past and atone for them and compensate. And they've not done that here.
0: And even from the PR point of view of
1: yeah.
0: the classic thing of admit what is wrong yeah. and fix it. And that's the only
1: and
0: way.
1: And then you get away with it. You get away with
4: you don't
1: it. Sorry.
4: Get
0: you, well, you can
1: you,
0: move
1: you
0: on.
1: Get a chance to move on. You get the license to move on if you do the right thing.
4: I think you get a chance to put a line in the sand where you are talking to reasonable people about what should be fair

0: religious charter, but also to the victims, because they're the ones who suffer the most.
1: Moving on to something a little more topical, and we have the Liberal Party, who look like they're going to be moving on from Moira Deeming as a member of the party, deselecting her, I think, is that, for the upcoming election, disendorsing, that's the term. So, Steve, this has been a challenge for the Liberal Party. Is there a silver lining for them in that they might be moving on?
0: I don't think so at the moment. And I'm going to preface it by saying extreme care legally with this issue. Don't want to get into the legals of it. What I would say is that at a time when the Liberal Party looked like they were making some headway because they looked like they were cohesive, the last thing you need, and certainly Jess Wilson needed, was a issue at a function where a person in power looked like and was accused of putting Moira Deeming in a headlock. Then it turns out, no, it wasn't a headlock, it was a grab. Either way, I'm not defending the physicality of it. What I am saying is, if you look at it from a party perspective where they're desperately trying to look cohesive, it screams dysfunction. And that cannot be good for the Liberal Party, no matter what happens in future. If it were me, I would have absolutely tried to manage that in a leadership sense with all parties and said, okay, you've been aggrieved, let's just say we move on. But to have then people coming out, and it's all playing out in the media, of course. And when it plays out in the media, things are magnified and it's not a good look.
1: And when there is CCTV footage, everyone has an opinion about it, whether they've got context or not. And people will make up their mind with all of that.
2: Well, the police commissioner was very clear about it. I've never seen that happen so clearly. It's like, there's nothing here. This is

0: there's its own terrible message. I mean, you know, we were talking at the top of the segment about how difficult things are for Jacinta Allen. You need an opposition to hold a government to account. This opposition's fighting with it with themselves.
1: And then it opens the gateway then of, let's take it to the next step, that Moira Deeming is no longer with the Liberal Party. Where does
0: she might not like that. I mean, well, this is going to go very badly.
1: But what I'm saying is, hypothetically, yes, where does she end up? If it's within the Liberals, what friction does that create? If it's not, and it's One Nation or some other party, there are so many different components to it. But either way, it doesn't look great for the Liberal Party in terms of any way to make headway, because it takes the shine off, as David said, other things that they should be working to hold government to account.
2: Is there, just very quickly, and we have to, as we've said, be very delicate.
1: Yep.
2: What about Moira Deeming? She managed to come out of previous scandals with at least some level of high ground. You know, it didn't feel that it damaged her in the eyes of those that support her. Does this make it difficult for her moving forward? At least, you know, like there's some bad blood between her and Pauline. Maybe they can patch it up. But do the public change their view of Moira Deeming?
0: What's interesting about this is that she has been in London at a conference with Peter Credlin, I think. Mm. So she's not here. So her statement was read out by a lawyer. Matthew Guy's statement was read out by a lawyer, but he also spoke. So I think, you know, what's been interesting about Moira Deeming from the start is she's actually, I don't think, done radio interviews or television interviews. She's rarely spoken. So she's, you know, there's often been attributed, you know, people close to Moira Deeming have said, you know, but she's actually very rarely spoken for herself. And so it's very hard to know, you know, what she thinks about things when she doesn't, you know, do interviews.
2: Let's end on a winner. And there's a few...
1: Charlie Pickering.
2: Yeah, well, I don't know about that. I'm happy to fight to a draw every day, I'll tell you. But, you know, there's a few options. This, like, we could talk about the Socceroos. They've definitely...
0: I hope they're winners.
2: ...continued on their winning way. But let's talk about the ACCC, who are taking on as big a monster as you can, just about, in suing Amazon. Has this been a good win for the ACCC, David?
0: Look, I think there's not many regulators... Well, there are many regulators who would want to be as successful in communications terms as the ACCC. They are always seem to get their ducks in a row. They speak on behalf of consumers. Obviously, the Trade Practices Act is partly, you know, consumer protection. And

0: in the Woolworths decision will come soon, and now flipping it and it's going to be against Amazon. I just think from a spin perspective, they always seem to land in the right place.
1: They've gone from a toothless tiger to a tiger.
0: Very much. That's right.
2: The one criticism you only ever have is that they just don't have the power to.
0: I won't list all the regulators who could do with communications help, but the ACCC is not one of them.
2: And it's such a shame that Amazon will be brought to its knees by this.
0: Clearly, shaking in their billion-dollar boots.
2: But
0: over
2: it is,
0: in the
2: look,
0: US.
2: It is the lived experience in this world is there are so many subscriptions and it feels like they get more expensive all the time and you have no choice in it. These ads were foisted on people, and at least there will be some recompense for that. It is a positive. We are out of time. Thank you very much, Steve Carey and David Imber, for joining us for Spin Doctors. We'll have you back again soon. I'm sure current events will continue to give us plenty to talk about.
0: Great segment every week. Thanks, Charlie.
2: We are heading up towards the 5 o'clock news, and after that, we'll check in with the latest from the case of the alleged murder of a Thai girl by an Australian man in Thailand. Our ABC correspondents have some updates in regard to that story. So many questions asked. And also from a distance, the experience of seeing an investigation there unfold is different to seeing it when it unfolds here, particularly in the way it's covered in the media. We'll be talking about that after 5, plus more of your calls on potholes, roundabouts, and also penalty shootouts. News time, it's 5 o'clock.
3: Good afternoon, Nicholas Hines with ABC News. The SES is warning residents in Victoria's northeast to prepare as a storm front approaches. Strong winds and significant rainfall are expected this evening, with the Hume region expected to be the hardest hit. There are minor to moderate flood warnings for several rivers across the northeast, with a watch and act alert in place for people near the King River at Docker Road Bridge, warning them to prepare now. SES State Duty Officer Jesse Schlieb says volunteers have already responded to more than 200 requests for assistance.
4: Lots for trees down, building damage, and some for flooding. So please prepare for storm events. Clean out your gutters, tie down any loose items like trampolines and umbrellas in preparation in case winds do cross in the areas that you reside in.
3: The Victorian Liberal Party will consider the future of MP Moira Deeming at an extraordinary meeting on Friday. Ethan Siderman reports.
5: Victorian Liberal leader Jess Wilson has called the meeting of the party's executive to determine Mrs. Deeming's candidacy for the upcoming state election. Police last week dismissed accusations from Mrs. Deeming that former party leader Matthew Guy put her in a headlock at a community event in May. Backed by Ms. Wilson, Mr. Guy demanded an apology, but Mrs. Deeming has refused. Now, in an unusual move, Mrs. Deeming has been invited to present at the executive meeting and make a case for why she should keep her spot on the ballot this November. It is not yet known whether Mrs. Deeming will appear at the meeting. She has been contacted for comment.
3: The WA Police Commissioner says 45-year-old Australian man Simon Carman, who's accused of killing a 17-year-old girl in Thailand, was known to police. Kaysen Ho reports.
6: We've previously seen the CCTV of what Thai police allege was 17-year-old Tunchanok Donhum La entering a condominium with Simon Carman on the night that she allegedly disappeared. It's there where police say this alleged murder occurred. Now, the investigation into this alleged murder is still ongoing. We understand Thai police are completing a forensic investigation now, which still could take a few weeks. But we know that, or we understand that Mr. Carman will, or is set to face a Thai court after that forensic investigation is completed.
3: Residents in Venezuela are frustrated they haven't seen a coordinated effort from the government in rescue and recovery efforts after twin earthquakes hit the country last week. North America correspondent Cayman Gok.
7: Whilst there's loads of international aid and foreign and search and rescue people here, we've been told that some of them have been having trouble getting permits in to then come up to La Guaira to help. So there is that issue as well, where the international aid workers are being restricted or finding limitations because the situation is just so catastrophic at a scale that this government is ill-prepared to manage. Many people have very fond memories of La Guaira. It's a coastal city. It's quite beautiful. And many people come here for vacation or have holiday homes here. Now it's unrecognisable for so many people.
3: The council in Melbourne's southeast says it's been forced to fork out almost $240,000 to cover the cost of government-appointed monitors. The state government initially appointed the two independent officers to Kingston last August to address concerns with the council's processes. Their tenure has been extended until mid-August this year. Kingston CEO Peter Bean says the

0: Council has had to change budgeted projects to cover the extra costs.
1: These funds aren't budgeted for, so they are amounts of money that we have to accommodate during the budget year, but we just need to be mindful of making allowance on some of these service delivering projects that we're doing in order to accommodate these extraordinary expenses that do come in.
0: In the AFL, Fremantle coach Justin Longmuir says his side is unfazed by the growing hype around the club as it chases a 15th successive win when they play GWS in Canberra on Saturday. The Dockers are two games clear on top of the ladder and the favourites to win the premiership. But Longmuir says the team isn't getting ahead of itself.
2: It doesn't matter what team you're in, you know, where you are on the ladder, there's always external noise and distractions, and you know, we've felt the criticism, and now we're feeling a bit of praise, and you handle both the same way. So we're just leaning in on those experiences, and that's what's allowing us to stay in the moment.
0: And weather-wise in Victoria, as mentioned at the start of the bulletin, some areas of rain developing over the north and west and extending throughout this evening, with isolated thunderstorms over the north and west as well, and potentially damaging winds possible over the northeast ranges. Tomorrow, a cloudy day for Victoria with scattered showers with some isolated thunderstorms along the coast and snow developing above 1,300 metres in the east and lowering to 1,000 metres in the west later on. In Melbourne, rain increasing this afternoon and some rain on the way tomorrow as well. Right now in the city, it's 15 degrees.
3: Justin Smith.
4: So mixed in between the traffic, the weather and all the important stuff, that old debate. Margarine versus butter. On Breakfast, we are going to finally take the scientific approach.
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6: Hello, Dan from Transport Victoria. In Cranbourne, there's been a collision intersection at the South Gippsland Highway, Sladen Street and High Street. South Gippsland Highway currently blocked both directions there at Sladen Street. You could use Cameron Street instead. Westbound Sladen Street is left or right turn only around the emergency services. You're really better off to head north along Narre Warren Road and then take Thompson's Road to get around this. Altona North, a truck has rolled onto its side roundabout Agree Parade and Doherty's Road. Westbound lanes of Doherty's Road are closed off. Head south, take Corroboree Creek Road, but expect a lot of extra traffic. North, you could take Geelong Road through Brooklyn. Grieve Parade's also been blocked off northbound for the recovery crews, so extra traffic heading up Millers Road instead. And delays through Clyde North, the intersection of Berwick-Cranbourne Road and Thompson Road closed for the next 2 weeks for upgrade works. Detour options include Grice's Road, Hardy's Road, Bells Road and Greaves Road. That's the latest traffic and transport at 5:06.
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9: 5:06, Charlie with you. Welcome. If you're just tuning in, welcome back. If you've been with us all afternoon, as you heard there, we've been talking about potholes. But for good reason, just outside Seymour, there's potholes that we heard are a foot deep and cars are hitting them at high speed on the Hume Highway. And a lot of them are ending up in the repair shops in Seymour. We spoke to the mechanic in the town who said he's getting 4 or 5 cars a day having their wheels, undercarriage, suspension, all absolutely monstered by these potholes. Have you hit them? 1-300-222-774. It's pretty dangerous. Got a text here saying potholes versus motorcycles. These foot deep holes are likely to cause a fatality. That's from Barrington in Blackheath. And it's an interesting point. We had one caller who'd just driven through there, seen these potholes, and said there's no signs offering a warning that they're there. It's getting dark now. It's not like there's streetlights the whole way along. It's just whatever your headlights catch. Very dangerous on the road around Seymour. 1-300-222-774. If you're heading up that way, let us know how you go. Have you seen these potholes? We've also been talking about the art of penalty shootouts. We spoke about the science of it. It is an incredibly, it's an engrossing, it's a spectacular part of the game of soccer, and we've seen it in recent days, some of the best teams in the world failing at that final test of a penalty shootout. We talked about how hard it actually is and how underprepared these players often are. Michael in St Kilda East, you're a former goalkeeper. Talk us through what it's like to face a penalty shootout. It seems like the hardest thing in the world.
10: Hi, Charlie. Yes, well, it's funny because actually that all the pressure's on the player for penalty. Goalkeeper saving it is

0: is the win, and he's not expected to save it. So that pressure straight away always ends up accumulating on the penalty taker.
1: And because they have to make the walk back to the team who expected them just to put it in the back of the net, and you can see on their face that they are devastated.
0: Yes.
1: It's
0: I had a very good coach in my junior years and early adult years, and he taught me well. And there's actually a science behind it, and I've sort of been drafting notes for a book for the last decade or so on the art and science of penalties. And it comes down pretty much to geometry and how that affects your physiology.
1: Well, from what we heard from our expert last hour, the world could do with an expert's book on penalty shootouts. It feels like the players, it staggers me that they are not driven by data and they don't know exactly what they're going to do every time they walk up there. Michael, tell you what, if you get that book done, let me know about it. I would love to read it. Maybe we can educate the Socceroos so they know what they're doing when they step up to the penalty spot later in the World Cup. 1300 222 774. Give us a call on anything on the show. In just a moment, we are going to find out more about the gripping and disturbing story of an Australian man charged with murder in Thailand. We'll find out the latest details. It's got two nations talking about it. It's leading the news in both countries. That is coming up. And also on What If Wednesday, we're asking, what if we banned AI for kids under 13? We were talking about how AI is in schools. It's affecting the way they learn. A lot of people say it's removing their ability to even learn in the first place. So what if we banned it? So kids got to learn how to learn before they got their hands on AI. We're going to be talking about that shortly. All of that coming up on 774 ABC Melbourne.
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1: 10 past five, Charlie with you on ABC Melbourne. More of your calls shortly, but to a serious story and a warning that we are about to discuss something very confronting. It's a haunting story that's captured headlines in this country and overseas. It's led the news bulletins in at least two countries. An Australian man, Simon Peter Carman, is alleged to have murdered a 17-year-old girl in Thailand last week. Her name is Tun Chanoak Dawn Homala, and her body was found stuffed inside a suitcase that was dumped about a 10-minute drive from Mr. Carman's hotel. ABC reporters overseas have been keeping across the story and uncovering some interesting information about the man himself behind this alleged murder. Rachel Clayton is the Asia correspondent for ABC News and joins us now. Good evening, Rachel.
4: Good evening.
1: So remind us the circumstances that led to the arrest of Simon Carman.
4: Yeah, so what we know about this pretty tragic story is that police have pieced together what led to the arrest of Simon Carman using mainly CCTV footage. And that shows the Perth man, Simon Carman, meeting the 17-year-old Tun Chanoak Dawn Homala last week in the early hours of June 25th, so around 3 o'clock in the morning, in the city of Pattaya on Thailand's east coast. And the videos show the pair holding hands, walking near a beach, and then it shows them walking into the hotel where Simon Carman was staying and getting into the lift and going up to his room. But police say there's no CCTV of the 17-year-old ever leaving that hotel room. A day later, her friend reported her missing and told local police that she was last seen with Simon Carman in this particular building. And police told us that led them to look at the CCTV outside the building. They immediately became suspicious when they saw that Simon Carman took a large suitcase out the back of the building and strapped it to a motorcycle and drove off with it. He then returned without the suitcase. And they've told us that was the point where they believed that a crime had been committed. So they kept an eye on him and realized that Simon Carman had gone to Bangkok's International Airport, and they initially secured an arrest warrant based on him allegedly abducting a minor because Tun Chanoak was only 17 years old. They told us that they didn't at that time have enough evidence to arrest him on any allegations of murder, but it did that charge allowed them to keep Mr. Carman in custody while they searched.

0: for that suitcase. That was found 2 days after it was allegedly dumped near railway tracks, about a 10-minute drive from Mr. Carmen's accommodation, and that suitcase contained the teenager's naked body. So since then, Simon Carmen has been charged with her murder. It is something he denies. He has denied murdering the teenager, but police say that he confessed to killing her during an argument in that hotel room.
1: It is a grim and grisly story. We've also learnt more, though, about who Simon Carmen is and what his life in Thailand was like. What can you tell us?
0: Yeah, so we've been able to speak with the person who rented the room out to Simon Carmen. She said that he had been staying in the building since late 2025 and he'd moved to his current room in February. She said that he appeared to lead a pretty normal life. When he visited Thailand, he'd often go swimming, eat out at restaurants. She said that he was friendly with other people in the building, and that there was nothing that raised her suspicions.
1: But you've also obtained photos of the room where the alleged crime occurred. How did you get those photos and what did they show?
0: These were taken by a source that we can't name, but they show a very small and cluttered room. It looks like a small studio apartment. The photos show the room as being very messy. There are clothes all over the furniture. There's very little clear space on the floor or tables. There are empty bottles of rum on the fridge, a lot of water bottles. And they were taken when Tun Chonok's friend went back to this hotel to ask Simon Carmen if he had seen the 17-year-old. At that point, this friend had already reported the 17-year-old missing to police and she was trying to look for her. So she was in these photos. And so they were taken from outside the door looking in. There was also a pink bow stuck to the door that it really did show very, very cramped conditions. And when we do know that Tun Chonok's last message to her friend before she died was that the room she was in, Simon Carmen's room, was very messy. So it does marry up with that account.
1: I'm speaking with Rachel Clayton, who's the Asia correspondent for ABC News, about the Australian man who has been, it's alleged to have murdered a 17-year-old girl in Thailand last week. So he is now in custody. What are conditions like in the prison where he is being detained?
0: I'm not exactly sure what Simon Carmen's cell looks like. We haven't been able to talk to him or get inside that prison, but it is likely to be a typical Thai prison, which will be very overcrowded. It's likely that he's sleeping on a concrete floor in very crammed communal conditions. The hygiene is likely to be not great. It's quite hot there right now, monsoon season hitting, so it's definitely not that they won't be very comfortable conditions or very hygienic conditions, and certainly different from any prison in Australia.
1: On the other side of this story, you've also had some news about the family and the funeral. What can you tell us?
0: Yeah, that's right. So we've found out that Tun Chonok was, or she grew up in a village in Kalasan province, which is roughly a 7-hour drive northeast of Bangkok. She grew up with her stepmother and father. Her stepmother has told us that her body arrived in her hometown 2 days ago, and we understand that she was cremated yesterday. She had a vigil a couple of days ago before that body arrived, and a funeral yesterday. So that's sort of the latest we're getting on the ground. It was a funeral that was attended by a large number of people, and there was a beautiful sort of ceremony with a lot of flowers set up from the photos we've been able to see. So, a really horrific time for that family, but they've at least been able to set her body to rest now.
1: It's a very sad story indeed. Rachel Clayton, Asian correspondent for ABC News, thank you for the update.
0: Thank you.
1: It's 17 past five. Charlie with you on ABC Melbourne. Coming up shortly on What If Wednesday, we're going to ask, what if we banned AI for kids under the age of 13? We've spoken to teachers, we've spoken to parents about the fact that AI is changing the way that kids learn. Some say stopping them from learning altogether. What if we banned them from AI? What if they weren't allowed to use it and they had to learn the hard way like we did, with books and paper and pencils, and actually have to learn and remember some stuff? Would it make things better, or is that just a backward way of thinking? We're going to talk about that in What If Wednesday. We're also going to get more of your calls on potholes and roundabouts. Why roundabouts? Well, we had a big story on roundabouts, the roundabout of death. We'll check in with that again shortly. But first, let's check what's happening on the roads with Dan Velling.
2: 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Traffic.
3: Charlie in Altona North, truck has rolled roundabout of Grieve Parade and Doherty's Road. Doherty's Road westbound blocked off there from the roundabout to head south to Copperoy Creek Road or north through Brooklyn. You could take Geelong Road. Grieve Parade northbound has also been closed off for the recovery crews. So Millers Road is really the best option, but it's very heavy at the moment. And delays through Cranbourne collision intersection of Slayton Street, South Gippsland Highway and High Street. One southbound lane onto the South Gippsland Highway is getting through. Most other directions, left turn only. Follow the direction of police there and avoid the area if you can. That's the latest traffic and transport at 19 past 5.
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1: 25-5, Charlie with you on 774 ABC Melbourne. What If Wednesday is still to come? But if you missed the start of the show, you would have heard us talking a lot about roundabouts. In particular, we were discussing the Haymarket roundabout in Parkville. For years, it's been labelled extremely dangerous, some calling it the roundabout of death. And the member for Melbourne, Ellen Sandel, told me we need to scrap it altogether.
8: So there is a massive amount of open space right in the middle of this roundabout that you cannot access and you cannot use. Instead, if you make it much more like a normal intersection, which we have lots of normal intersections that do have trams running through them already, what that means is that you can have a much safer, more normal intersection, but you also free up a whole bunch of space to put four parks on each corner of that intersection and make that whole area just much more usable for everyone.
1: I think you know the roundabout I'm talking about. It's the one used to have the giant flag there. It's the big one. It's up near Melbourne Uni and the Peter Mac Institute. And look, Oliver Coleman, comedian, came in earlier today, said that he's been hit by a car riding his bike there. Do you have a nightmare story about that roundabout of death, or is there a roundabout of death in your life, one that you get stressed every time you have to go through it? Or have you got one out the front of your place and you see people having a bingle all the time because there's too many roads, too many things to take in, and it's too confusing? 1-300-222-774. Walter in Keilor, has there been a roundabout that's terrorised you?
9: Yes, it's the one around the Arc de Triomphe in France. I'm going back to the mid-70s or thereabouts. Its width is 12 lanes, 10 to 12 lanes wide, but it sort of operates at about six lanes. It has 12 roads going into it. And would you believe that the people entering into the roundabout have the right of way? And if you've got international number plates, as we had on our camper van when we went through there, international vehicles have no insurance going into that particular roundabout. And we ended up going around five times before we found the right exit to get off it.
1: The Arc de Triomphe turned into the roundabout de merde. Thank you very much for the call, Walter. 1-300-222-774. What was your, nightmare roundabout? Is there one that you have to go through every day on the way to work? I'd love to know. The Burnley roundabout, I had to go through every day going to work. And if you were in the wrong lane there, God help you, you were in trouble. 1-300-222-774. Earlier, we also spoke, speaking of problems on the roads, we spoke to Johnny Rave, who's the workshop manager and owner of Seymour Tyre and Mechanical, about these potholes on the Hume Highway. He has been seeing a stack of customers coming in due to some problem potholes on the Hume. Have a listen.
10: In Seymour itself, there's no RACV in this town. So the nearest one's all the way down to Kilmore or up towards Urawa. So, yeah, anywhere in between there, around the Avenel area, they usually sort of end up here. And, yeah, 90% of the time, the drivers had to fork out $400 to $500 just to get the car towed here. That's before we've even taken a tire off a rim or done any sort of assessment. So it's taken taken people's money, just not for the repair of the vehicle, but to actually get it here in the first place.
1: Yeah, it's the last thing that people need, those big potholes. Apparently, the potholes are up to a foot deep on the Hume Highway. It's getting dark now. That sounds like a nightmare on the Hume. Paul in Bundoora, are potholes ruining you, ruining your life?
5: I've just returned to Melbourne after 37 years in Sydney, and I've been back in Melbourne for a month, and I've never seen a city that on one hand is in such disrepair with graffiti and potholes, but then on the other hand is so progressive in terms of building new freeways. It's a total dichotomy. And, I mean, like, for example, the M80 going towards Greensboro. I live in Bundoora. That bloke that was notorious for doing that stupid bird or whatever it was, graffiti, and end up in jail and all that sort of stuff, that his work is still on the back of freeway signs on the M80. And it's not as if it's a hard thing to clean off. Like, you can't, it's not inaccessible to be able to get to. I just don't know. No one is cleaning out the graffiti. Sydney has just as many, if not more, graffitiists than Melbourne. But the big difference is Sydney cleans it up. The same with potholes. There seems to be this total lack. I don't know whether they've ripped all the money out of Vic Roads or what, but, and civic pride starts with the basics.
1: So, Paul, would it force you back up to Sydney? Too many potholes, too much graffiti?
5: I've just left a 30-year marriage, so coming to Melbourne's a nice break. but I will say, I don't understand why, and this is an apolitical, not a non-political comment, why they're suddenly giving everyone back money for their rego when the basics can't even get fixed, like potholes and graffiti. And my suggestion is don't give the money back to the people, just go and spend it on the stuff that we need fixed.
1: That's an interesting suggestion, Paul. Probably has something to do with an election later in the year and the opinion polls not being great. Maybe they just want to buy people off. 1-300-222-774 is the number of polls. Speaking of graffiti, Glyn in South Yarra, you've got a question about graffiti.
11: I have, Charlie, but Paul stole my thunder. Can we have a war on graffiti? There is so much of it around. And also, I'm wondering, what is the legal situation in terms of people putting up graffiti? Do they have to clean it off? Are there any laws about that? But there's graffiti everywhere, down the Nepean Highway, down the Dingley Bypass, down the Geelong Road, out to the airport. International visitors coming in must think, what in the hell are they hitting?
1: They are all very good questions, Glyn, that we can put on our to-do list. We'll follow up on all of them. Graffiti, do I use the word artists? Depends on the graffiti, I would say. But if those putting up graffiti, do they have to clean it? What are the rules? And why isn't it being cleaned up? Glyn wants a war on graffiti. What do you think? 1-300-222-774 is the number to call. We'll chase up. We'll find out what are the rules. What happens? I know the guy behind all of the bird graffiti, he had some very strict bail conditions. He had to return his abseiling and rock climbing equipment, and he had to stay with his grandmother, who the magistrate said was a strict grandmother and might keep an eye on him. But I don't know if he was going to be made to clean his graffiti off. If you drive around town, it seems like he's definitely not done that. 1-300-222-774 is the number to call. Anthony in Torquay, you've got something for my to-do list as well.
12: I have, Charlie, yeah. I'm just getting sick and tired of being stuck in traffic on the Western Ring Road interchange. Back in the Saturday of the King's Birthday weekend, there was a truck rollover that took out part of the bridge or leading up to the bridge. So all of the safety railing and everything was barricaded off. We're now, 3.5 weeks later? Still not one little bit of work has been done to fix it.
1: Right, and that is killing the traffic out that way. That's the Western Ring Road interchange with the Geelong Freeway on that spot, am I right?
12: Yeah, you're right, Charlie. I travel it every day and I get stuck in traffic from anywhere from 15 minutes to 40 minutes. So it's not good.
1: Well, it's going on the to-do list, Anthony. Thanks for the call. Thanks for giving it to us. We'll try and find out why that hasn't been repaired. I mean, I tell you what, the state government's very quick to tell us all the roads that they're building and fixing, and they want us to talk about all the wins. But we're going to try and find out why that repair hasn't happened. and it's still killing the traffic through there. 1300 222 774 is the number to call. You can call about anything you've heard so far. Also call us for What If Wednesday and let me know your thoughts on what if we banned kids under 13 from using AI. Would that solve the problem? Would it allow their brains to develop the way they're meant to, so they have critical thinking, research capacity? They can think through problems themselves before they get a computer to do the work for them. I'd love to know what you think. 1300 222 774. Do I just sound like an old fuddy-duddy when I say that? Do I have to get with the times? Let's just put chips in our brain, in our kids' brains and just soup them up. Upgrade their RAM occasionally. 1300 222 774. Ash, in Reservoir, we've been talking potholes. What do you make of the big pothole issue? Have you hit some?
13: Yeah. The issue was, I'm not sure how it applies now, but the main road, where which is Plenty Road, Route 27, you know, Plenty Road, High yep. Street, where it diverges off Plenty Road up to King Lake, and you turn right into King Lake. There were, before then Premier Kennett merged the councils, there was always an argument because the council dividing line was the middle of the main road. Oh, that's not our problem. That's Eltham Shire Council's. Oh, that's not our problem. That's Yay Shire Council's problem. Contact them.
1: And so the potholes would get bigger and bigger because no one would take responsibility for it.
13: Yeah, and the dividing line between the councils was literally the middle, the double white lines in the middle of the road.
1: Do you know what? I'm fascinated by this, Ash. I think we might need to do a bit of research. What borders of councils actually happen on roads where people can pass the buck? It's funny, we were talking about the potholes outside Seymour near Avenel on the Hume, and apparently there is debate over which potholes come under the auspices of Vic Roads and which ones come under the council out that way. And the Department of Transport, tell you what, this is how quick things work when you talk about it on the radio. The Department of Transport sent us a statement about the potholes near Seymour. They say that maintenance crews are responding to reports of potholes along the Hume Freeway and will deliver repairs as necessary. I wonder if the deliver repairs as necessary counts for the potholes or counts for the cars that have been banged up by these potholes. The word that we got out there is that some of these potholes after the rain are up to a foot deep. And any car with a lower profile and those thinner, you know, high-performance tyres that are thinner are being monstered by them, keeping the repairers very busy in Seymour. 1300 222 774. Have you seen any repair crews out there on, you know, as you drive up the Hume? Have you seen, I mean, the Department of Transport says that the repair crews are on their way. They also say that crews regularly undertake inspections across the road network, undertaking routine maintenance. And if you see anything, you can call 13 11 70. But it does raise the question why some potholes seem to be in the same spot for such a long time. And talking to the mechanic out in Seymour, as we did earlier in the show, he's getting four or five cars a day that have ploughed into those potholes and come in and they can't carry on. And there isn't an RACV out there, and they have to get towed by a local company. It's hugely expensive. And according to the mechanic, it's not a new problem. It's been there a long time, and he is, well, I've made the joke, he's probably going to buy a speedboat for all the suspension he's repairing out there. So hopefully the crews get out there sooner rather than later. But give us a call. Let us know what you see out there. 1300 222 774 is the number to call. What If Wednesday's coming up, and we'll check in on the roads in a moment. But first, Ben Knight, what's making news on TV tonight?
14: A bit of real estate news around today. We know that on the weekend, the auction rates in Melbourne, I think, dipped down below 50%. So that was a bit of an eye-opener in a city that just is in love with auctions. Yeah. But the news today, the June figures have come out, and it's shown that Australia's housing market, the national housing market, has had its biggest drop in house prices for nearly 3.5 years. So nationally, it's 0.4%. But it started basically in Melbourne and Sydney. So Melbourne had a 1% drop in house prices, and Sydney was 1.2%. But that's now sort of spreading to the other capitals. So we're going to take a look at that. But I just, when you sort of start to pull all of these things and add them all together, it's a really interesting time. There is something going on. And you know, I'll hear from experts who'll tell you all the different factors that are part of it. It's demand, it's supply, it's interest rates, it's you know, some of the other changes that have come in from the federal government, like the 5%. Is all of these things mash in together. And it's interesting, you know, it depends on where you sit about whether it's a good thing or not. And there's plenty of people all over the social media reels giving you their thoughts as to why it's disastrous or otherwise. But it's just really, you know, I don't know what's on the other side of this. And it sort of makes me

0: me wonder if, you know, it is because we do live in a city where auctions are the first option usually that you're given. And I've been through it and it's horrible.
1: It is a horrid experience.
0: Enormously stressful.
1: I will say though, I first bought a house and it was 2 days after the GFC hit. The night before the auction, Kevin Rudd went on TV to explain to everyone things are going to get bad, but I promise I'll back the banks. Don't panic.
0: How huge was that?
1: And about 5 minutes after that, I got a call from the agent just confirming I would definitely be coming to the auction. And I was the only, there was 100 people at the auction. I was the only person to bid on the day. So what I will say is this: there will be opportunity. When there is a downturn, there will be opportunity. But at the same time, if you were planning to sell your house at the moment and make out like a bandit and pocket those gains, that ship may have sailed.
0: Yeah, and obviously we live also in a place where we're kind of used to housing only going in one direction. I think that's been a bit of a culture shock. But like any investment, something can go up and something can go down. I think the frustration comes in when people think that it didn't necessarily have to go down and that was deliberately engineered and they found themselves, you know, wrong-footed and on the wrong side of it. But then, you know, I just was talking to one of my colleagues downstairs who's trying to buy their first house and really couldn't be happier. But look, I just do wonder what's on the other side of it, whether there'll be some kind of cultural change about how we go about buying and selling houses and how we view them.
1: Is definitely a big change, and it's across the entire economy that people are feeling this. We'll be tuning in tonight.
0: Won't be the last time we'd be talking about it, I'll say that.
1: Definitely not. Ben Knight will be tuning into 7 News tonight. Not 7 News, ABC News, 7 tonight. 25 to 6, Charlie with you on ABC Melbourne. Coming up, What If Wednesday? I want you to give me a call, 1-300-222-774. What if we banned kids from AI until they are 13? What do you make of that? I'd love your calls, 1-300-222-774. But first, let's check on the roads with Dan Velling.
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3: Traffic.
4: Charlie, big hold-ups through Altona North. Truck rolled onto its side roundabout, a group parade at Doherty's Road. Still got Doherty's Road westbound closed from the roundabout, so a lot of traffic further south on Coveroy Creek Road trying to get across to the Prince's Freeway. Other option is up through Brooklyn to the north along Geelong Road. Grief Parade also closed northbound to the roundabout for the recovery crews. You could try Miller's Road, but expect extra traffic there. Delays through Cranbourne, collision intersection of Slayton Street, High Street, South Gippsland Highway. Eastbound Slayton Street is open. All other directions are affected. Police directing you through what remains open at the intersection. And Broadmeadows westbound lanes of Camp Road block prior to Whitford Street for an accident. Follow the direction of police there. On our freeways, the Western Freeway showing 32-minute delays from the Ring Road out to Hopkins Road. And outbound Westgate Freeway pulling up from Miller's Road onto the Prince's Freeway to Coveroy Creek Road. That's the latest traffic and transport at 24 minutes to 6.
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11: How would that work?
12: What shall we do with it?
13: What if?
14: What if, what if, what if?
13: It's time to have those conversations.
1: What if Wednesday? We take a hypothetical and ask, what if? And I'm going to ask one of the biggest questions plaguing us at the moment. It's all about AI and it's about kids. Today I'm asking, what if we banned AI for kids? Kids under the age of 13, so primary school and younger, could not access any AI, and they're not allowed to use artificial intelligence, whether it's a chatbot or generative AI software. And then they hit high school and it gets gradually introduced via classes with a teacher. What do you think? 1-300-222-774. Does it sound like a good idea? It's something that's just about to hit Norway.
15: Norway bans the use of artificial intelligence for children between the ages of 6 and 13. That is primary school. No more cloud, no more ChatGPT, no more Yemeni, nor any of those languages inside the classroom. And that's not all. They are also about to take computers and tablets out of the classroom and have children go back to writing by hand.
1: Well, We always hear on this station about how the Scandies do it better. All the good ideas are coming from Norway, Denmark, Finland, Iceland.

0: And Norwegian pupils from year one through to year seven will not be able to use AI, and 14 to 16-year-olds can use it when supervised by a teacher. What do you think? 1-300-222-774. On Monday, you might have heard my conversation with Miriam Tanti from La Trobe University. Her research surveyed school-age kids and found most said that they wouldn't know what to do without AI.
1: I'm not sure about ever banning anything, because once technology goes underground, and I mean, we're seeing it now in terms of social media, it becomes used in the shadows, and we don't want to promote that shadow use. But I do think that we need to really think very cautiously and carefully about use of AI with students under 13, because they are developing, you know, their memory, what we call schema, those foundational skills that are really important for future learning, critical thinking, etc.
0: Are your kids using AI? Are you happy with them using it? Or did their work come home from school and you go, hang on, who did this? My kid didn't. This is a machine talking, or a design group, or a focus group have scripted this. Would you like it banned so that your kids can just learn the way that you learned to learn, a little like we have on social media, banning social media? Is that the way to go? 1-300-222-774. What if we banned AI for kids under 13? Lisa Given is the Professor of Information Sciences at RMIT University and joins me now. Good evening, Lisa.
2: Good evening.
0: Well, let's look at the pro side of this. Banning AI for kids under 13, could it work? Mm.
2: I think it actually could work. I think especially with young kids, where parents are really involved, teachers are really involved. I mean, you know, what's interesting, of course, about especially generative AI is there are a lot of issues with this. You know, people, even adults, even professionals like lawyers are getting taken in by ChatGPT because, you know, it will make things up, right? It really requires a lot of critical thinking to use these tools really well. And the other piece is that it actually talks to you in such a convincing way. Especially for young kids, some of them actually might think they're talking to a teacher, talking to an adult, really get hooked in by the content and actually not question it.
0: So how would we make sure that kids are protected? Is it simple if we remove this altogether, it protects them from this situation?
2: Sadly, it's not quite that simple. And that's a challenge when you start using a word like banning, right? Because at the end of the day, they've got to learn how to familiarize themselves with technology. We're all living in a digitally enabled environment that's only going to increase, especially with AI. So for young kids, it's really about how do we actually encourage that growth with technology over time? So getting them used to actually using computers offline completely, then going up to internet enabled, then going up to generative AI enabled over time as they gain those kinds of skills. But they really need scaffolding from parents, from teachers, to really help them to understand what they're looking at and how the computers actually work.
0: We've seen AI models go rogue, not just misinformation, but threats of harm and encouraging users, some of them young, to actually harm themselves. It's had catastrophic results, ending in death in some cases, and AI companies are being pursued in the courts. But at that point, it is too late. Is there a risk that if we have unfettered access to AI, the consequences could be very grave?
2: Well, absolutely. We're already seeing that play out in real time. And we know, of course, that, you know, even if we say, oh, this platform is for only over 18s or over 16s, young kids will find their way there. We're already seeing that play out with the social media legislation, for example. So I think it's really demonstrating why we need something more robust, like digital duty of care legislation, something that actually will force the tech companies to ensure that their you know, technologies and the content that people see are actually safe by design. Then it's going to be actually a freer space where we can actually allow kids to play in some of these spaces, knowing that there are, you know, more robust controls in place.
0: I'm speaking with Lisa Given, the Professor of Information Sciences at RMIT University. It's interesting, today we see a bunch of musicians and artists are in Canberra trying to convince the government that AI has taken their creativity and put it into a model that's actually stolen their life's work to build their models. And it got me thinking, are kids going to use AI to make music and make everything rather than learning how to do it themselves? Are we actually going to lose the ability to create?
2: Well, they may well. I think they probably already are. The same way that we saw kids, you know, taking up things like iMovie and creating their own scripts and their own shows and doing that with smartphones, right? Creating their own videos and putting them up on Instagram. When the technology's there, people are going to use it. I think a critical question is, does it take away our creativity or our humanity? Not necessarily. I think it's really about if we can use these tools for good to improve the work we want to do, that's a great thing. It's really about a lot of people are using them to replace a lot of creative work. And that's really where, you know, it makes many of us very, very sad, but it also really limits what we can achieve as people.
0: When you talk about getting kids off devices and you're getting them off technology, a lot of parents will say, oh, that's a really good idea. And then they think of how much extra work that is for them, how much extra time it is for them that they have to be attentive. It's the same for teachers. If we are going to not involve AI, or we're going to expect teachers to teach kids how to use it properly, there's a lot of extra time and effort and education required for teachers and parents around all of this. Is that a challenge as well? That often it just ends up kids just get access to this stuff and use it because teachers and parents are too busy.
2: Oh, absolutely. I mean, people don't have a lot of time anymore, especially working parents. And at the end of the day, especially when older siblings in the home are playing with technology, the younger ones want to be there too. So I think it's pretty tough to actually keep kids completely off of all technology these days. And as I said earlier, I think we do want them to gain some skills to become, you know, familiar with how these tools work and what they can use them for. But it's also important for people of all ages to kind of limit our access. Many adults even go down the doom scrolling and we think, oh my gosh, I've just lost 3 hours of my life. So it's important for kids to learn those kinds of constraints as well.
0: Well, maybe we can just sit, watch what Norway does and learn from them. Lisa Given, the Professor of Information Sciences at RMIT University, thank you for your time tonight.
2: My pleasure. Thanks, Charlie.
0: So what do you think? Are you convinced by that? 1-300-222-774. Would banning AI for kids under 13 actually get them thinking, get them creating, get them learning, building those skills that they will need for life, AI or not, before AI gets introduced and they think that AI can do everything for them? Or is it unrealistic? 1-300-222-774. In a moment, we're going to hear the other side of it. Could there be great benefits to kids learning how to use AI now? Could it be used to enhance education in ways that we're not even thinking about? What do you think? 1-300-222-774. Leslie in Thornbury, what do you think of banning AI for kids under 13?
3: I think it's probably a good idea because we are losing their creativity and their ability to think. But there's a lot of adults out there who don't know how to use it either. And I work in an industry that's highly technical. And I see documents produced that are just demonstrate a level of absolute ignorance, which is what AI really stands for, because they don't understand the facts behind it. So we need to teach people how to use it appropriately and constructively.
0: And so you can tell when someone has obviously just gotten AI to do the work and they haven't done it themselves?
3: You can definitely tell. And it demonstrates that, in fact, it makes me question whether they've got the competence to do the job they're in.
0: It's something that you wonder if kids are going to be listening to that. I wonder if they, you know, by the time they're doing that at work, if they haven't learned how to do the job in the first place, it's probably too late. What would it be like if your kid starts a job and it shows that they haven't done the work to do it? 1-300-222-774. What do you think? Should we ban AI for kids under 13? That's our What If Wednesday. We'll do the against in a moment. But first, what's happening on the roads? Dan Velling.
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5: Traffic. Well, Charlie, in Altona North, big delays through the area as crews try to get a rolled truck back on its wheels. That's at the roundabout of Grieve Parade and Doherty's Road. So westbound Doherty's Road is blocked off from the roundabout. Cobbleroy Creek Road to the south is an option. Heading north through Geelong Road is another. Northbound lanes of Grieve Parade have also been closed for the recovery crew, so a lot of extra traffic using Miller's Road at the moment. Over in Cranbourne, cleared a collision intersection of Slayton Street, High Street, South Gippsland Highway. Delays through the area starting to ease. Inbound Monash Freeway, left lane closed prior to High Street for a car fire, and a nasty collision on Colac Ballarat Road between Cressy and Beac. That's the latest traffic and transport. It's 12 minutes to 6.
4: Hello, Samantha Donovan here on PM at 6:05. The Prime Minister says Labor's tax changes aren't to blame for the biggest drop in house prices in years. Also, Australian creative artists calling on the government to protect their work from AI companies. And for the first time, the competition watchdog blocks Coles from building a new supermarket.
6: It's great for us to be able to see the ACCC using the powers that they have been afforded. We've seen a very passive regulator for 30 years or more. I think it sends a very strong message.
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8: this is 774 ABC Melbourne. Drive with Charlie Pickering.
0: 11 to 6. Great to have your company on Drive. It's What If Wednesday, and we're asking, what if we banned AI for kids under 13? We heard the pro argument. And I'd like to know what you think. 1300 222 774. We'll hear the negative argument in a moment. But Gemma in Jemima in Warburton, what do you make of it? Should we ban kids from AI under 13, or is there a better approach?
9: I've got absolutely no idea how anyone was working out this roadmap, but I did hear of something that was interesting, at least at a university level, that some professors are taking an approach in, which is that they're letting their students, encouraging their students to take the subject matter home, to use AI to write their essays after they've given them the prompt, but then the next lesson in class, in person, that they have to critically analyse and contest what AI said and fact check it as well. So I suppose that is the critical thinking side of it. But, I mean, you have to have developed those critical thinking and research skills to begin with to even be able to fight against what you've been told.
0: I think you're right that the skill that the kids need to learn isn't just using the AI, it's knowing when to trust or not trust the AI. But that's an interesting approach that Jemima puts on the table, because often, I know myself, I don't learn a lesson when someone tells me. I often learn a lesson when I make the mistake and I live through it myself. And maybe kids seeing that what they're getting from AI, being incorrect, being inaccurate, and not being as good as doing the work themselves, maybe living that experience might be the way to learn. What do you think? 1-300-222-774. We have to front up to this. Kids are going to be living with AI. They're going to be learning with AI. It's going to be part of our world. How do we make sure that they still learn how to learn and not just lean on AI and stop thinking altogether? 1-300-222-774. To hear the argument against our What If Wednesday proposition of banning AI for kids under 13, I'm joined by Dr. Karen Mercier, a professor in the School of Education at Curtin University. Good afternoon, Karen.
10: Hi, Charlie. Thank you for inviting me, and I'm looking forward to joining the conversation.
0: Well, it's wonderful to have you. So, some people have said it sounds great banning AI for kids under 13. Give them, scissors and glue and let them cut things out of magazines or books or transcribe it themselves. But why wouldn't it work to ban AI for kids under 13?
10: Oh, look, I think it would be quite difficult to actually implement a ban, and we might actually see a reverse situation where what we're doing is simply pushing the use of AI underground. And this could potentially leave our young children really unprepared for technologies and that they're already encountering in everyday life.
0: How realistic is that? Do we know that is happening? I know that your prohibition with alcohol made Al Capone a millionaire and pushed it underground. And we've seen actually with, tobacco, sadly, the more expensive it got, the more there's underground and trade in underground illegal tobacco. But are kids really going to be secretly using AI in a clandestine way?
10: Well, I think it's interesting that, AI is no longer a separate technology. that children are knowingly choosing to use or maybe choosing not to use, because it's increasingly embedded in so many products and services that we're accessing every day. Like the one that we're really seeing impacting on our very youngest learners, on young children, are smart speakers, those AI voice assistants, just like Siri, Alexa, you know, Google Home. They're really commonplace in a lot of young children's lives. And even some of these toys that manufacturers are

0: producing for young children, you know, are AI enabled, you know, companion robots or these smart educational devices. So our youngest children are really already experiencing and using AI, but probably without actually even recognizing it as being AI.
1: It's a fascinating idea. Do we really, have we seen that, is it because, sorry, I'll find the question I'm going to ask. Is it because this has been part of the world just from the beginning with these kids that they actually are unable to tell the difference when something is AI and something isn't, as opposed to, say, us who, you know, I grew up without the internet and so everything has been new and I know the world without it and I feel like I can tell the difference a bit?
0: That's a critical point, and I think you're right there, Charlie.

0: can tell the difference a bit.
1: That's a critical point, and I think you're right there, Charlie. You know, part of the research that we've been doing through the ARC, Centre of Excellence for the Digital Child, out at Curtin University, is we've been really talking with young children and asking them to draw pictures of what they think AI is and Siri, while they've been participating with us in what we call digital stay and play programs we run for parents and their children and educators at the Children's Technology Cove. And what we're seeing is that children as young as 4 years old have already started to develop quite complex understandings and impressions of the digital world, and they're really starting to blur the boundaries between what's real and artificial. So when we look at these drawings of Siri, for example, children are actually drawing a humanised form of technology. It's got faces, bodies, legs, clothes, but they're also actually starting to make emotional connections, right? Saying things like, it's my friend, it makes me happy, and they're really smart. So it's really impacting on their perceptions of themselves as a learner and of knowledge and trust and relationships.
0: I'm speaking with Dr. Karen Mercier, who's a professor in the School of Education at Curtin University, about the increasing role that AI plays in our kids' lives. And it's What If Wednesday. We're asking, what if we banned AI for kids under 13? And Karen's told us that it could push it underground. Kids are going to access it anyway. But they're developing something of a dystopic view of AI as a real part of their life. Is it possible, and with the work that you've done at Curtin, is it possible to maybe educate kids to keep them safe online? Could AI be part of that so that we can actually use AI to prevent the harms of technology in their education?
1: Oh, absolutely. And I think, you know, if we actually take it to some practical tips here, remembering that as families, you know, be parents, grandparents, and even educators in more formal learning situations, we're really the first role model. So for children developing those healthy digital habits. So talking with children when they're engaging with the AI, like the voice-activated speakers and so on, you know, that critical thinking, asking questions and listening to the ideas, and really starting to get children talking about, thinking about, is AI being helpful? Could it potentially be wrong? And what sort of questions should we be asking about the information that's generated by artificial intelligence and these enabled devices? So really exploring AI so it's not replacing our thinking, but co-creating with it. And one of the things that we're really talking about and putting out there is using a really simple strategy with children and AI devices. And it's just simply think first, wonder, question, then do the tap, swipe, enter. But importantly, think twice, evaluate what's been coming out of the AI.
0: Well, that's good advice just for life. Dr. Karen Mercier, Professor in the School of Education at Curtin University, thanks for your time tonight.
1: You're welcome. Thank you.
0: Charlie, in Elstonwick, what do you think? Should we ban AI for kids under 13?
2: It's a bit strange. I'm a primary school teacher, just for context, and I teach kids primarily around the ages of 11 and 12. And we're kind of in a position at school where we've been thinking about using AI in a positive light, because obviously there is no immediate ban around it. So we try to use apps like Canva in ways that they can sort of generate an image that might help them to write about. Or, you know, it's more around metacognitive strategies, ways that they can use AI to their benefit as opposed to it doing the work for them. And we do obviously notice when they do homework using AI. So it's quite important for them to understand that if they're going to use AI, it has to be for a higher purpose.
0: That's a good tip. Maybe AI can be useful, but not what we depend on. Thank you for your calls on that and all of the topics on today's show. It has been a great afternoon and we're heading into a great evening. Paul Verhoeven is on your radio tonight. Hello, Paul. You're entirely made up of artificial intelligence.
3: Yes. Yes, I am.
0: So believable.
3: I do lament the fact that kids aren't going to get the joy of spelling Shell Oil or boobies on a calculator anymore.
0: I know. It's so sad.
3: It really isn't.
0: Who will,

0: This is the thing, is that if Australia were to weaken its Copyright Act, we would actually be the weakest link in a perfectly working global copyright framework. So, yeah, we don't want to become the AI sweatshop or sinkhole of the entire world.
1: That's recording artist Holly Rankin, who performs as Jack River. Thanks very much for joining me for PM. I'm Samantha Donovan. The podcast of the full program is available on ABC Listen. And we'll be back at the same time tomorrow. Good night.

0: Good evening, Nicholas Hines with ABC News. Embattled Victorian Liberal MP Moira Deeming will be invited to attend a meeting on Friday where the party is set to consider her future. Here's state political reporter Richard Willingham.
1: Liberal MPs say Mrs Deeming's position in the party is untenable after she complained to police that former leader Matthew Guy had put her in a headlock during an assault in May. Police said Mr Guy had no case to answer and footage aired publicly does not show a headlock. Mr Guy, backed by leader Jess Wilson, demanded Mrs Deeming apologise. She has refused. This morning, Ms Wilson said the party's executive would meet to consider Mrs Deeming's candidacy for the upcoming election, saying Victorians were relying on the coalition to change the direction of the state. The meeting is scheduled for Friday night, and Mrs Deeming will be invited to present.
0: The Victorian Health Department has issued an alert after discovering heroin mixed into batches of cocaine and methamphetamine. The department says one person has died and multiple people have required emergency care after four separate incidents involving people overdosing after unknowingly taking the drug. Authorities say even small amounts of heroin can be life-threatening, and they're urging people to learn the signs of opioid overdose and carry naloxone. The overdose reversing medication is available free from participating pharmacies and health services. The ABC understands Karl Stefanovic is set to be dumped from his ARN radio show just days after he was ousted from Nine. The now former Today Show host and Eddie Maguire have been co-hosting ARN Media's The Long Weekend, which launched just last month. The radio axing follows an interview with far-right extremist Tommy Robinson on Stefanovic's independent podcast, which prompted significant backlash before it was taken offline. Venezuelans are venting their frustration at a lack of coordinated government response to the catastrophic twin earthquakes that hit the country last week. North America correspondent Cayman Gok.
2: The situation in La Guaira is a total mess. There are thousands of people still missing, but the issue is there isn't enough heavy machinery to go through and search. So search and rescue crews can only do so much with their bare hands or little equipment that they have. And now the government has been blocking off media and press to this area. And in fact, they announced that there was a 48-hour ban for international media to be in La Guaira, and many residents have told me that they believe that that's a form of censorship, that the government doesn't want the world to see this disaster because they're completely ill-prepared for this mess.
0: A roof collapse at a tutoring centre under construction in Pakistan's eastern city, Lahore, has killed at least 14 schoolchildren. Police say eight other children were injured and are being treated at a hospital. The owner of the tutoring centre and another person have been arrested. Online scams and fraud increased in 2025, while online vigilance has been on the decline, according to a new report from the Australian Institute of Criminology. Leanna Walker reports.
3: The Cybercrime Statistical Report surveyed more than 10,000 people in 2025, finding scams and fraud increased, while online abuse and identity crime declined. It found small to medium businesses are being increasingly targeted. Report co-author Anthony Morgan says cybercrime remains underreported, often due to not believing the incident was serious or fear of retribution.
4: Particularly where it's family and domestic violence related, there's a fear of what will happen if they do report.
3: He says the new scam prevention framework that puts the onus on businesses to protect customers from being scammed should help lower victim numbers.
0: Essendon great James Hurd has declared he's in the running to become the club's next AFL coach. The Bombers last week announced a selection panel to appoint a replacement for Brad Scott following his sacking. Hurd has told Channel 9 that he will take part in the interview process. In response to reports he might be interested in another role at the club, Hurd says he's only putting his hand up because he wants to be senior coach.
5: No, it was for one role. The job interview is for one role, and that was what was pretty clear.
6: And you'll be involved in that process?
5: Yes, yep, so I'm looking forward to it.
0: Weatherwise, in Victoria, there are areas of rain extending across the state this evening with isolated thunderstorms in parts as well. And there's minor to moderate flood warnings in place for some rivers in the state's northeast, including a watch and act alert for people near the King River at Docker Road Bridge, warning them to prepare now. There's also a severe weather warning for damaging winds possible over the central and northeast ranges this evening. Tomorrow, cloudy day across Victoria with scattered showers and some isolated thunderstorms along the coast. Snow developing above 1,300 metres in the east and lowering to 1,000 metres in the west later in the day. In Melbourne, there is rain about this evening and rain again tomorrow with windy conditions easing at a top of 15. Right now, it's 16 degrees.
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6: Evenings with Paul Verhoeven, filling in for David Astell.
9: Hey, folks. And yes, it's evenings. And honestly, it feels like I was only here in the studio a minute ago. It's eerie. Oh, and speaking of eerie, we have a very eerie, spooky lineup of stuff for you on the show this evening. We're doing a very spooky quiz made up entirely of spooky questions. And also later in the show, you know that weird feeling you get in your feet when you're super high up and you peer over the edge of a cliff and you get really freaked out and your body gets all tingly? We're going to find out the science of what happens when your fear of heights kicks in. Also, have you ever heard of ghost hoaxing? Because it is hands down one of the wildest pranks you can pull, and it was rife in 1900s Victoria. And we're going to find out more about that as well. Oh, and beloved former ABC radio presenter Richard Glover is calling in shortly to tell us some incredible facts he wished he'd learned sooner. But now...
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10: Hello, Dan Belling from Transport Victoria. Outbound Monash Freeway, there's been a collision at Jackson's Road. The two right lanes are closed there and delays are building. Speed to drop to 60 over the Westgate Bridge due to the strong winds this evening, so make sure your load is secure. Altona North crews have just cleared a truck that rolled at the roundabout of Grieve Parade and Doherty's Road. Lanes there are being reopened. There's a nasty collision that's closed Colac Ballarat Road between Cressy and Beac, so consider Camperdown Lismore Road instead. And the Eastern Freeway closing outbound at Bulleen Road tonight from 9 for upgrade works. It's a short detour via Bulleen Road, then Thompson's Road till 5 a.m. tomorrow. But this weekend, the Eastern Freeway closing both ways between Bulleen and Springvale Roads from 10 Friday night through to early Monday morning. That's the latest traffic and transport. It's 23 minutes to 7.
9: Richard Glover is going to be here with me shortly and has some incredible facts he wished he'd learned sooner. Some of these feel downright revelatory. They span me out, frankly. So I'm looking forward to hearing those, but I'm also looking forward to this. Roxy Music with Dance Away.

0: like a bit of Roxy music. That's Dance Away. Brian Ferry. I would catch that ferry any day. Up next, Richard Glover. Right now, it's 6:41.
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0: I have a question for you. When's the last time you actually needed to remember a specific reference number from the Dewey Decimal System or rattled off the entire periodic table? There was a lot of stuff I got taught at school which I have never used again, which my teachers insisted I'd need to use someday. Hypotenuse? Not very hypotenuseful, Mr. Burridge from seventh grade. I hope you're not listening. But what about the things you wish you'd learned sooner and paid attention to? The things you find out about and go, man, that really would have come in handy. Well, Richard Glover, writer and former ABC radio presenter, has been pondering these things and he's come up with a pretty long list of them. Good evening, Richard.
5: Good evening, Paul. I'm an aged gentleman and have facing the fact that so many of the things that are really important to understanding how life works, I've only worked out in the last 2 years.
0: So
5: why wasn't I told when I was 15?
0: Now, do you think it was the things that presented themselves or did you finally become ready to accept their wisdom into your heart, Richard?
5: Oh, open my heart to the reality. No, I think they just should have told me because, as you say, there was the hypotenuse, the adiabatic lapse rate, 3.3 degrees centigrade or Fahrenheit per 1,000 feet or meters. I can't quite remember, but we spent a lot of time on that.
0: Right.
5: It's why it gets colder when you go up a mountain, I think. A lot of stuff about the formation of an oxbow lake.
0: Oh.
5: And you used to have to do three drawings. All the class would sit there in year five geography doing these three drawings of how the Strait River started to get a curve and then it formed an oxbow lake and you had to do this in three drawings. The subsistence farming and the way that they did crop rotation in Indonesia. Well, you know, good on them.
0: Not
5: being an Indonesian subsistence farmer.
0: Yeah, well, not with that attitude. Richard, I'm starting to wonder because, you know, the first thing that caught my eye in your piece where you illustrated some of these facts that you wish you'd come across sooner, that little symbol on the dashboard of cars, I read this and I felt instantly unmoored from reality. Could you please... please explain this to me because this has done
5: my
0: head.
5: This definitely is much more important than the adiabatic lapse rate. It should have been taught to me in year five.
0: Sure.
5: When you get, especially if you've got a couple of cars, if your partner's got a car and you've got a car and you drive different cars, you can never remember which side the petrol cap is on when you enter the garage. And so you often park the wrong way round at the gas station, at the petrol station, and then you have to do that stretchy thing where you try to stretch the hose over and put it in the wrong side. Mm. Oh, petrol all over your shoes, total disaster. All this, Paul, let me tell you as an elderly gentleman, all this is unnecessary, old son. All you've got to do is look. I mean, some people know this, but some people don't. All you've got to do is look at the speedometer in the car and right next to... there's a little sort of image of a petrol Bowser and a little arrow, and the arrow tells you on which side the petrol cap is, and every car's got one.
0: Yeah, this really upset me because I've been in a few, not fights, but loud discussions in rural Australia because I'd picked the wrong side.
5: Yeah.
0: So
5: what was your teacher called that you were bad-mouthing a second ago?
0: Yeah, Mr. Burridge. Yeah.
5: If only Mr. Burridge had told you. I mean, he could have told you. How long does it take? I'll tell you another one. On a lot of cars, if you've got a hatchback car and you're closing the hatchback bit of it, there's actually a little symbol with a lock. And if you press that, it not only closes the hatch but locks the car. This could save you up to 3 seconds.
0: Yeah, these hacks seem to save very little time. But your argument, Richard, that I kind of took away from the piece is that if you add these seconds up, you get precious days, maybe?
5: Yeah. By the end of your life, days. I'll tell you another one. Yeah. This will save you. So you've got the 2 seconds already from the – you've got, I think, five – well, you've got about – 30 seconds from the petrol thing because you know how long. So you save a lot of time there. You know a dishwasher?
0: Yes, yes.
5: You know how it's got a little little door into which you put the tablet?
0: Yes, yeah.
5: You don't need to put the tablet in there. It makes no difference if you just throw it in the bottom of the machine.
0: But what's
5: I've had that from the this is a product of years of radio. I've had that from the chief engineer at Choice.
0: Huh. Okay.
5: It's true. And I do it myself now. It's fine. You just throw it in the bottom.
0: Yeah.
5: Don't worry about that little door. It's totally useless. You don't need to, you know, I spent decades with the terrible cost to global warming. Most of global warming is my fault because I always thought that if you were cooking potatoes, which I love jacket potatoes, which is another thing I've learned, which is that you can have too many of them, right?
0: Of it is, yeah.
5: But that's another lesson. But you don't need to get the oven up to 180 degrees before you put them in. You can put them into a cold oven,
0: yeah.
5: Turn it up to 180 degrees, and they will cook just as well, somewhat quicker, and you've saved a lot of power.
0: Yeah, but doesn't that, because I like my potatoes crispy, Richard, doesn't that take away the crispiness of the potato?
5: I don't believe so.
0: Okay.
5: I don't believe so. And if they're not to your taste, just add more butter.
0: Okay. Well, look, I mean, that's not even a life hack. That's just an artery clogging act of magic. You're listening to Evenings on 774 ABC Melbourne. I'm Paul Verhoeven, and that's Richard Glover, and we're talking about things you wish you knew sooner. Richard, let's talk fitted sheets, because this one really upset me. Please.
5: Okay, so you know when you're putting a fitted sheet on a double bed or a queen-size bed?
0: And screaming.
5: And you don't quite know which is the short end and which is the long end, and so you end up, you know, this is Murphy's Law, you end up putting the wrong one on, and
0: yeah.
5: It's terrible, and it won't fit, and then you have to... Nearly all fitted, not quite all, but nearly all fitted sheets have a little label in the corner. If you put that corner in either the bottom left, the top left,
0: yeah.
5: Or bottom right, mm-hmm. It will all work out for you. And angels will sing and choirs in heaven will chant your name. And if you're wondering how to, I mean, I said in the piece, my memory aid for this
0: yeah.
5: is red's under the bed and left is on top. Now, I agree, I might be out of spirit with the, you know, out of keeping with the spirit of the age now, you know, the Hanson supremacy is upon us. But that's what I say. I say left's under the bed and the left is on top.
0: Okay.
5: And just remember that. You've fitted shit. And again, you've saved 15 seconds. Well, I don't know how hygienic you are, Paul, but you've sold 15 seconds at least every 3 weeks.
0: Yeah, 3 weeks.

0: weeks is generous, Richard. I let mine calcify before I get it off the bed. I want it to snap like a dry biscuit. But I actually have a I have an interesting fact for you if you don't already know it. I was told by an elevator repairman that in 99% of cases, the closed door button on elevators is not wired up.
1: Wow.
0: Apparently, it just doesn't. Wow. It's literally there to make you feel like you have a sense of control. It's
1: You feel like you have power.
0: Yeah. If you do it, you press the button, it closes eventually anyway. And so you feel like you've closed the door. It gives you a sense of normalcy in a world spinning out of control. So.
1: You want to have another elevator fact?
0: Okay.
1: When this may be, again, a measure of my age, but when I was at university, I had a summer job working in David Jones' department store in Sydney, where they still had a manual operator in the lift.
0: Okay.
1: And you would have to do that whole sort of thing of women's underwear on level 5, children's toys on level 6. Yes, sir.
0: Yeah.
1: No, sir. And the only interesting fact I can offer is that I would say about 90% of men, and not necessarily women, but 90% of men would get into the thing, say hello, and then at some point in the trip say, bit of an up and down job, eh, son?
0: Yeah, look, my father-in-law he hurls puns out like a ninja throws shuriken. He has them ready to go. I mean, look, the amount of cab drivers who've been given just very poor wordplay. Do you think that every man secretly craves to be doing a one-man show and this is the closest I'll get, an elevator?
1: That's right. And I had to, you know, as a sort of 19-year-old, I had to pretend to laugh, even though each day I'd already heard it 20 times.
0: Yeah.
1: Yes, sir.
0: Or savings are more like spendings, you know, that's that kind of thing.
1: I tell you what brought on the column was for some odd reason, I decided to fertilize a pot plant, and I bought that seaweed emulsion stuff at Hardware Hill, and I put it into a watering can, and I put it on the pot plant. And about 3 weeks later, the pot plant responded by suddenly sort of blooming and growing and looking shiny and lovely. And I realized I'd spent 40 years not realizing you have to fertilize plants.
0: Huh.
1: And I always thought I was terrible with plants, and I would kill pot plants, and why did nothing grow? And I never put two and two together, because if you visit Hardware Hill, then you'll realise that there's a whole aisle full of garden fertiliser. So what is it for, if not for people to buy it and use it? Maybe I was too distracted by the sausage sizzle, I don't know. But I never quite realised that this was an incredibly common product, probably for a reason.
0: Yeah, look, Richard, there are quite a few things like that. I've got a few, and we've actually got a caller here who has something that they, I believe, wish they knew sooner. Hey, Cozza, welcome to Evenings.
2: Thank you. Good evening. Look, why Mr. Crombie didn't teach us that the numbers on the dial on our toaster are minutes.
0: What?
2: What? Why didn't we? It was like some magical measuring. Number five is 5 minutes.
1: Is that right?
0: Hang on. So it's the same heat, but for a longer time period.
2: Yeah, and some of them have got little like snowflakes. That's because it's frozen bread and you need like longer than 5 minutes. Oh. It's like 6 minutes.
0: Yeah. This is a
1: teachers should have, these teachers, and I know there'll be some teachers listening, go and have a good hard look at yourselves.
2: Exactly.
0: Cozza, how did you find this out? Who told you?
2: I don't remember. It wasn't my teacher, and I was a grown adult, and I lost so many years of wasted time making it up every day.
0: I'm never going to look at a toaster the same way again, although I try not to look at them while they're doing what they do. It's none of my business. Cozza, thank you for calling.
2: Cheers.
0: See you later.
1: Do you want another one?
0: Yeah, of course.
1: Okay, here we go. This is going to save you an enormous amount of money and an enormous amount of time, but it takes a bit of courage and it takes a bit of time.
0: Sure.
1: Shampoo
0: is
1: a completely unnecessary product. It was invented by the Germans in about 1920, previously didn't exist. All it does is strip the oil out of your scalp with the result that the scalp says, oh God, something stripped all the oil out of me, and produces more oil, and then you have to use more shampoo. And if you if you wean yourself off shampoo, it is true that the first 6 weeks

0: are a bit disastrous
1: Yeah.
0: because your head is not kind of used to what's happening. And so your hair will become greasier and greasier and greasier and greasier.
1: Yeah.
0: But if you can put up with that 6 weeks, you then enter this sunny uplands where you never have to use shampoo ever again. Now you rinse your hair obviously under the, you know, you have a shower and you hot water and you rinse your hair,
1: Yeah.
0: but you don't use any detergent and the scalp loves it

0: money on something else.
1: Okay. Well, maybe
0: buy yourself a crispy potato.
1: Yeah, or get some fitted sheets that fit right. Listen, Richard Glover, I have a caller here who wants to thank you. Sylvia, what would you like to say to Richard Glover?
2: I had no idea about the arrow in the petrol. To tell me which side the petrol was. I just took my 17-year-old outside, stopped him from washing the dishes so we could look, and he told me he already knew about it.
0: Well, you're very intelligent. Maybe he had a better teacher than the rest of us. You know, I don't know. But all I can say is you're welcome.
2: Oh, thank you. Much appreciated. It will save the arguments between my husband and I when we swap cars.
1: Yes. Yeah. Richard Glover, saving marriages left, right and centre. Yeah. Thanks, Sylvia.
0: Now get off the shampoo.
1: Yes. Get off the shampoo. And elevators are a myth. They're not. They actually fulfill an important purpose. Here on Evenings, I'm talking to Richard Glover. Got a text here that says, the little door in the dishwasher is there for those of us that haven't fallen for tablets and still use powder. But did you know the light on the toasty maker says ready when it's ready to cook, not that your toasty is ready?
0: Ah. Oh, the machine is heated up sufficiently.
1: Oh, it's
0: All right.
1: Yeah, ironically, it's like an oven preheated.
0: Maybe the powder thing's all right because maybe the powder thing is correct because it would be a bit difficult to just to pour that in the bottom, I suppose. That's right. But I'm sure you could pour it into the bottom and it would still work.
1: So, Richard, could you use the shampoo that you're no longer using on your head in the drawer?
0: In the dishwasher. I'll tell you another thing about laundry detergent.
1: Yeah.
0: Again, which I really only discovered relatively recently, is you don't actually need much of it. So I think I have that male attitude of, well, if one capful of detergent is good, then two is better and three would make it really clean.
1: Right.
0: Not true. So you really know. I mean, I suppose it depends a bit on the brand, but you just basically need one capful of laundry detergent and it works fine.
1: Okay. All right. You've got more gratitude headed your way, by the way, Richard.
0: Good.
1: This text reads, the fitted sheet thing works. My mind is blown and my life will never be the same. Cheers, Sarah of Collingwood.
0: Thank you. You're welcome, Sarah. I mean, it's not on every single brand, but it's on 90% of them.
1: Yes. Richard, I have a question for you. You hosted ABC Radio Sydney Drive for 26 years. I am but a novice compared to you. Do you have any advice for me, host to host, which will blow my mind, that I'll find incredibly useful?
0: I think a short question is better than a long question.
1: Uh-huh.
0: You know, the best question to, you know, you interview a novelist or something, or a politician, the best question is why or what happened then? Rather than something you hear not from you, not from you or David, but you do hear sometimes, which is the question where the interviewer is trying to prove how smart they are. So it generally goes something like this. What do you think is going to happen next in Iran, particularly the city of so-and-so? Because as we know, that city is associated with religious fundamentalists and it's home to the great temple of the so-and-so religion, which was very popular in the 5th century when Mongol tradesmen came to that. You know, just in the wall.
1: Yeah. Okay. So what's interesting about that is when teachers told me things, you know, about strange lake formations and whatever, rather than telling me the thing I needed to hear, it seems like they were doing that. They were showing off. They were trying to prove how smart they were when all along they should have just been telling me how toasters worked.
0: Well, to be fair to them, they were probably following the syllabus.
1: I don't know, Richard. Sounds like they were going off book, frankly.
0: Instead of the things we really need to know, like the arrow.
1: Yes, like the arrow.
0: And the sheets.
1: And the sheets. And, yeah, I don't know if there's anything else. I mean, we've only got another, you know, 40 seconds, but is there anything else you want to sort of hurl at us knowledge-wise?
0: Very few movies are worth more than 2 hours. And most good movies last 90 minutes. And nearly all of them feature Steve Coogan. That's all you need to know.
1: Yeah, well, look, I'm heading to the Odyssey in a few weeks, so I'm just going to walk out at 90 minutes and hope that it turned out fine for Odysseus.
0: Well, it does. It does. He goes home to Penelope. It's all fine.
1: It's funny worrying about spoilers for a story that is millennia old, but here we are. Richard, Richard, it's been so lovely having you on the show, and I hope to talk to you again very soon.
0: Thank you very much, and here's the fertiliser, and no shampoo.
1: No shampoo. After the news, we're doing the quiz. And guess what? It's a spooky quiz. Every question is, well, middle to lightly haunted. 1-300-222-774.
3: 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Join me on Mornings tomorrow. I'll keep you informed. 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

screens. Were you like me, taught the moves to YMCA in PE class? Just such formative memories. And it's a bit of a tribute. Here is YMCA.

0: That's YMCA by Village People. And I was playing that because, yes, as I said before, in sad news, the lead singer and founding member of the Village People, Victor Willis, has passed away aged 74. He left the Village People in the 80s and performed as a solo artist until he went back with the group in 2017. It's 7:59.
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2: Evenings with Paul Verhoeven.
0: Yes, we've been talking phobias, but after the news, if you lived in the 19th century in Australia, you may have been haunted by someone with a very specific and strange hobby. You'll find out more about that after the news.
2: Justin Smith.
3: I'm filling in for Bob and Rochelle over the next fortnight. Please don't let me do all the talking. Love to take your calls. We're going to be here from 5:30 till 8 to get the Melbourne day started right.
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4: ABC News, I'm Eliza Getzey. A Taiwanese national has been charged over an alleged people smuggling operation in far north Queensland. Australian Border Force says the 34-year-old man was arrested yesterday in a supermarket car park at Weipa. A 30-year-old man was also detained, pending further inquiries. It follows the arrival of a suspected illegal boat in the area early on Tuesday. Witnesses reported seeing a number of men come ashore at a remote beach camping spot.

0: It's Graham Bonnet. It's all over now, baby blue. And it's July the 1st. It's the beginning of a new financial year. So, you know, new year, new you. And if you're turning over a new monetary leaf, I want to hear your top tips for saving money. Have you done anything slightly unhinged to save dollars and cents, like my grandfather who collected thousands of napkins from restaurants on the grounds that they might be useful one day? Also, I want to hear what irrational things scare you. 1-300-222-774.
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5: ABC News, I'm Eliza Getzy. Authorities have charged a Taiwanese national over an alleged people smuggling operation in Queensland's far north. Here's Hannah Moon.
6: Australian Border Force says the 34-year-old man was arrested yesterday in a supermarket car park in Weipa after a community report of suspicious activity. He's facing one count of the aggravated offence of people smuggling involving at least five persons. The offence carries a maximum penalty of 20 years jail. A 30-year-old man was also detained under the Migration Act, pending further inquiries. It follows the arrival of a suspected illegal boat in the area on Tuesday. Witnesses reported seeing a number of men come ashore at a remote beach camping spot. Investigations are continuing.
5: Three people have died from suffocation as thousands of fans crowded Mexico City streets during World Cup celebrations. Health officials say the deaths happened near the Angel of Independence landmark, where thousands of soccer fans had gathered to celebrate Mexico's 2-0 victory over Ecuador in the round of 32. Emergency teams tended to three

0: my book takes you through how to grow mushrooms from a spore or from a little piece of mushroom all the way to how to fruit your kits. So you get a really good understanding of all those different processes, and hopefully it's less daunting when it's in the book form.
1: You know, I started off by saying there's nothing better than a big what they use, I think the trade term is field mushroom, big round flat mushroom you can buy in the greengrocer. I think well, pick yourself if you can find them. Fried in butter on toast, it's delicious. Can you grow those at home?
0: You could definitely. But yeah, I suppose the book doesn't really focus on field. We focus on growing oyster mushrooms, shiitake and lion's mane. But there's no reason you can't grow those field mushrooms at home. Although I would just say I don't recommend people go out foraging unless they really know what they're looking
1: No,
0: for.
1: I'm not suggesting it either. I know it's as we know famously, it's not it can have disastrous consequences unless you actually know what you're doing.
0: That's
1: All
0: right.
1: right, Buttons, has been good to talk with you. Thank you, appreciate it.
0: Oh, so
1: Thanks for
0: lovely.
1: unraveling the complex web of the mushroom for us.
0: Thanks for having me.
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1: It's getting all mushy with mushies. There we go. All right, now we've got the Mighty Challenge coming up after the news. 1300 800 222. You know the drill. Give us a call. 1300 800 222. 25 questions. Answer question 25 to win. We're going to do it straight after the news.
3: Everything Melbourne.
4: Marianne, you're in Warrenwood. Hello.
5: Sorry, I'm just about to feed the magpies, so I might shut the door.
4: It's okay. They
5: They
4: need
5: might
4: that.
5: make a bit much
4: What?
5: noise.
4: Lucky magpies. So you're a bird watcher, Marianne.
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6: ABC News with David Rowlands. The Home Affairs Minister has defended Australia's border security after the landing of a suspected illegal boat off remote far north Queensland. Kava Akbari has more.
7: Witnesses say a dozen or so men came ashore at a remote campsite early on Tuesday morning near the Cape York town of Weipa. Police later arrested a 34-year-old Taiwanese man at a local supermarket. He's been charged with people smuggling and faces a maximum of 20 years in jail. A 30-year-old man has also been detained under the Migration Act pending further inquiries, as authorities are still investigating. Home Affairs Minister Tony Burke has dismissed claims the government has lost control of the nation's northern coastline and has condemned a Senate vote to make public Australia's aerial surveillance contracts, arguing the move threatens national safety.
6: UNICEF is warning that the twin earthquakes that struck Venezuela a week ago have exacerbated the risks of child exploitation and trafficking if separated children are not quickly identified and reunited with relatives. The charity estimates that nearly 700,000 children require humanitarian assistance across the affected areas. Local charities have documented reports of rescued children going missing and also of advertisements online suspected of trying to sell minors. Activists say Venezuela's current child protection system is designed primarily for individual missing child cases. The Health Ministry in Spain says there were more than 1,000 deaths attributable to heat last month. The BBC's Matt McGrath reports.
8: The brutal June heatwave that hit much of Europe is being linked to the deaths of at least 1,028 people in Spain, according to preliminary estimates from the Madrid-based Carlos III Health Institute. That figure is more than double the number linked to heat in the same period last year. Spain's weather agency says the first 6 months of 2026 were the country's hottest on record, with temperatures 1.6 degrees Celsius above normal. Scientists say climate change is driving the intensity of heatwaves like this one, which also broke records in Germany, the UK and France.
6: Online scams and fraud increased in 2025, while online vigilance has been on the decline, according to a new report from the Australian Institute of Criminology. Leona Walker takes up the story.
9: The Cybercrime Statistical Report surveyed more than 10,000 people in 2025, finding scams and fraud increased while online abuse and identity crime declined. It found small to medium businesses are being increasingly targeted. Report co-author Anthony Morgan says cybercrime remains underreported, often due to not believing the incident was serious or fear of retribution.

0: Yes, Rolling in the Deep must have been playing on a radio station, I would think, everywhere around the world in 2016 at one point, I would have thought.
1: Beautiful voice.
0: Amazing voice. Amazing voice.

0: 47% were taken down, 24% were removed from X, and on Reddit, only 17% of posts were scrubbed from the site.
1: It was a good day for the superstars on day 20 of the Soccer World Cup in North America. Ned Hall has a wrap.
2: Côte d'Ivoire took on Norway in an entertaining game. Just when it looked like we might be heading to extra time again, who else but Erling Haaland scuffed one in off his heel for the winner. A first knockout win in a World Cup for Norway. And while Haaland shone, French skipper Kylian Mbappe positively glowed. Sweden tried to match them, but wave after wave of French attacks twice hitting the woodwork before Mbappe finally broke the deadlock. The final game of the day, after a brief delay due to a storm, saw a raucous Azteca Stadium entertained by another exceptional performance by Mexico to beat Ecuador by 2-0.
1: And Sydney philanthropist Isaac Wakel has died. His death was announced by the Art Gallery of New South Wales, which has described him as one of the gallery's and Sydney's most generous benefactors. Together with his wife Susan, he established the Susan and Isaac Wakel Foundation, supporting a range of causes including medical research, education, the arts and the Sydney Jewish Museum.
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4: Cloudy, very high chance of rain. Winds north to northwesterly, 30 to 45 kilometres an hour. A low of 11, top of 15 for Thursday. Friday, showers, 8 to 15. And Saturday, a shower or two, 9 to 14.
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6: Nightlife with Philip Clarke.

made a few years after the original Village of the Damned as well, and it's terrific. It's a really underrated sequel. However, unfortunately with Village of the Damned, you may need to look at either importing that one from, like, you know, an Amazon or some sort of online retailer, or you could hunt around on eBay as well, because the strange thing about Village of the Damned is it never got a physical release in Australia, not even on DVD. It's baffling. I don't know, because it's a cult classic. It surely

Today, there's a bit of rain around. Also, this is why we mention it, there's a gale warning for Port Phillip along the coast. So just watch out. Bit of a gale warning today, but 14 and raining. Now, help me out here. 1300 222 774. If you watch the World Cup overnight, if you watch the England and Republic of Congo game, give me a call, please, because we would love a quick match report. What happened? I mean, I've got the score here in front of me. Well, you know, we've got the dry figures, we've got the dry stats, but that doesn't do it with sport, does it? We need the passion, we need the blood. So any people of a UK extraction, particularly with UK in their blood, who had watched the England game against the Republic of Congo, 1300 222 774, please give us a match report. England defeated Congo 2-1, but apparently, and this is what we need the passion for, apparently the Lions nearly lost it. It didn't. Something happened. It was a close call for the Lions. The score does not say at all. England won 2-1, and you could say they were 100% more score than the Republic of Congo, but that doesn't quite tell the entire tale. So please, 1300 222 774. If you were up and you were watching the game, and you can give us a little score, that would be terrific. Speaking of passion, the Mexican fans were absolutely full of it because they were to play and have played Ecuador. So Mexican fans, try this on for size. Try this for a love of sport. The Mexican fans stood outside the Ecuadorian team's hotel making a racket so they couldn't sleep, so they wouldn't play well. This is what the fans sounded like.

0: it's gold. So the Mexico won 2-0. Ecuador couldn't even score because they didn't sleep. The poor things. We're just wondering. I wonder if Jess Wilson's people are listening to us at this time of the morning. You know, they've got an election campaign coming up. You know, they're in the opposition. They want to be in government. You know, maybe, just maybe, we could take a little. Rich, could we have a little more of the Mexican fan, please? Yeah, the maybe Jess Wilson's team could get outside of the Labor Party headquarters or something. You know, in early November, do a little of this right in the heat of the campaign. 1-300-222-774. Couldn't endorse that kind of behaviour. Please, yeah, if you watch the game, I would very much like to hear from you. 14 degrees and rainy today. Rosa Ritchie, senior reporter, has walked into the studio, who'd never make a racket outside of somebody's hotel room. The chutzpah of people to do something like that.
1: Is all's fair in love in the World Cup?
0: Yes.
1: You know, is that a dirty tactic, or is it that's just the sport, that's the world game, and that's the passion of the fans?
0: I think it's a dirty tactic. Let a bloke have a sleep.
1: Particularly
0: come on,
1: when
0: let him have a sleep.
1: When, you know, the Mexican team is pretty crash hot. So did the Ecuadorian team really need to be sleep deprived to lose? I'm not sure.
0: apparently there were drum kits. Apparently there were drum kits sitting outside the hotel rooms as well. Well, a full drum kit. So they don't just roll up with a quick horn or a tambourine.
1: I like the little horns, though. Yeah. I love that wee-wah, kind of noise. It was...
0: You like that noise?
1: Well, it was... It definitely added to the theatrics. If they hadn't had the horns, if they'd only had drums, it would have been a little bit too aggro, I think. The horns added some kind of comedy to the scene. In my opinion.
0: We're getting a text through from Dax, who says he was up watching the game. He says he's not English, but he did watch the game. That's fine, Dax, if you've got the passion. Give us a call, please. 1-300-222.
1: Don't just tell us you watched.
0: Yeah, don't tell us you watched. I want to know what happened. Why did the Lions nearly blow it? 1-300-222-774. Dax, please give us a call. I want to ask you a question. Did you know, because I didn't, and I'm more of the vintage than you are. Did you know who the lead singer was of this?

0: Great song.
1: We've heard it many times over the years. It's sad because the lead vocalist from that particular track from the Village People has passed away, which is incredibly sad news. But what's even a bit sadder is I think we've heard that voice many, many times. I didn't know what his name was. Did you know what his name was?
0: I didn't, Justin.
1: No? The team? Anyone? No, we didn't know what his name was. But his name is Victor Willis, and he's got one hell of a voice. Victor Willis, he was dressed as the cop in The Village People, and also as, and he was something else too, wasn't he, I think?
0: Policeman and, I want to say, sailor?
1: I think he was, a naval officer in there as well, yeah.
0: And that's what it is, I agree, it is a shame that we didn't know his name, but isn't it? I actually felt a little bit emotional listening to that because that song has been the soundtrack to so many people's happiest occasions.
1: Yes. Yeah.
0: Like that, when that song comes on and your uncles and your aunties get on the dance floor with you, you've got grandma and grandpa, like it's intergenerational love for that song. That's a pretty cool legacy.
1: He done good on this earth, Victor Willis. If you've got some trivia about Victor Willis, because sadly, we don't know enough about him. Do you know anything about him? 1-300-222-774. Where he was from, how he got into the band, what he did afterwards. Oh, Dax, we do have him from Carlton North to give us a match report. Hello, Dax.
2: Good morning, Justin. Good morning, Rosa. How's everyone this morning?
0: Wonderful, Dax. But how are the Lions feeling?
2: Well, the Lions are feeling pretty chuffed at the moment, I think. I did watch the game. I was up at 2 a.m. this morning. So Congo scored first, and they scored in the 7th minute. And from that point on, I think the English were just completely rattled, right? The missing passes, just not linking up properly. And then the dreaded, the hydration break came, right? And that stopped all the momentum for the Congo.
0: Oh, those little extra breaks they've added in with advertisements for a massive fast food franchise.
2: Yeah. Absolutely. Oh,
1: heaven forbid. And yes.
2: I think all the momentum just completely stopped. And after the hydration break, the English kicked on, right? And they played a lot better. So I hate the hydration breaks. But then, Harry, Kane? Kane's, there was a couple of penalties that maybe could have gone to England. I think England got a little bit done over by the refs, a little bit. There were some dubious ones, but, there was a handball that maybe could have gone to England, and Harry Kane was cited, well, not cited, but he took a dive, but that could have gone as a penalty as well. But, they played well in the second half, definitely. A lot better than the first, but hydration breaks, cancelled.
1: Lovely.
2: Cancel them.
1: It's a good report. Hey, it's a good thing you're not saying these things about the AFL, Dax. You could get a fine for that kind of talk. Good things it's on the other side of the world.
2: Well, don't they have quarters in the AFL? And so now football, soccer, has quarters now, apparently. So, it's just, don't like it.
1: Lose the momentum. Dax, that's a great report. Yep. So is it the right outcome?
2: I think so. Yeah, I think so. I mean, they played so well even to get to the 32, I think. They're a very, very impressive team for sure.
1: That's great, Dax. Thank you very much. Wonderful report. We appreciate it very much. Thanks for staying up and watching the game. There is a report around today that people, this is a little cost of living crisis thing, Rosa Ritchie, that people are not using their dryers as much and putting them and hanging their clothes in the room to dry and dry them off. Where do you sit on this? I think in this world there are dryer people and then there are hanger people. Which one are you? 1-300-222-774, a dryer or a hanger? Are you a dryer or a hanger person?
0: My answer will frustrate you.
1: Mm.
0: It really depends.
1: Oh, no.
0: But I do, overall, I would say when I can embrace the dryer, it is so good. It feels like cheating.
1: Yeah, yeah.
0: It's so good. And in winter, you've got buck leaves of your clothes drying outside when it's raining unless you're one of those really motivated people who catches the rain break and dries their clothes in the rain break. I would never have the self-discipline to be monitoring the radar getting the clothes in and out in the rain break. And then the clothing rack inside, it's just a bit depressing, isn't it?
1: It is. Having clothes strewn all over, I despise it. This is a little bit of Mr. and Mrs. Smith at home. Mm. Good morning, darling, by the way. But there is a constant argument for us. My dear wife, who likes to hang them up. And my wife, it's not about money. It's a bit of a save the planet. Doesn't like the idea of just putting on the dryer when you don't need to, but I love a dryer. Just shove it in, get it done, fold them up, put them away. Don't hang them around the house, baby.
0: It feels good, but I do understand that I guess other people, the feel-good feeling comes from having saved the electricity, having used the atmosphere of the house to dry the clothes and not spent that. I don't actually know how much it would cost per use with the dryer.
1: That's not the feel good. The feel good's putting it away and it's done.
0: So the stats today come from an appliance manufacturer about dryers. About 2/3 of Australians prefer to use the clothes rack to save money, maybe for other reasons, if you've got your other reasons, because Justin and I seem to be a little bit bemused about the clothing rack. I'm on the fence. Sometimes I do, sometimes I don't. And then this one is so interesting, Justin. 1 in 5 admit they avoid hosting friends and family because they're embarrassed of having the clothes hanging on the rack.
1: Well, I couldn't have someone in the house with clothes hanging up around the house. Honestly, I'd have to say, no, sorry, we've got to go to the park and have a cup of tea. We can't do it here. I'm sorry.
0: I would hide it.
1: 1-300-222-774. Are you a clothes person or are you not clothesline. We're talking, the clothesline's out. It's a wet day. It's not an option in this scenario. You've either got to hang them over the dining room chairs or on a rack, or you've got to use the dryer. 1-300-222-774. Jane said it's very good for the environment if you don't use the dryer. Yeah, I know that, Jane. We're fully aware of that. And today we're going to get science behind this. Butter versus margarine. And just to get you in the mood for it.
3: You know that stuff that they're selling now at the local shop?
4: Which stuff?
3: I can't believe it's not butter.
4: Oh, yes.
3: Well, you know, I can't believe it's not butter.
4: Yeah, well, I believe that is the idea, yeah.
3: Then yesterday, I went to Crookenden and I bought this other stuff, like a sort of home brand.
1: This goes on for quite a while, but it...
3: And, I can't believe it's not,
1: It's absolutely hilarious.
4: I'm losing you now.
1: Rosa, we're going to put some science behind this, aren't we, today? The butter versus margarine, and which one are you? Please keep that coming, 1-300-222-774. Which one are you? Are you a butter person or a margarine person?
0: Firstly, The Vicar of Dibley, what a great throwback.
1: What a show.
0: That was a genius move by Justin.
3: It's not butter, and the stuff that I can't believe is not, I can't believe it's not butter, are both, in fact, not butter.
0: She's still going.
3: And I believe they both might be butter. In a cunning disguise.
1: She's so good.
3: And in fact, there's a lot more butter around than we all thought there was.
1: Are you a butter margarine person? What are you? No, you're a nothing. What are you?
0: I'm butter all the way, baby.
1: Oh, yeah.
0: Give me the butter. Beautiful salted butter. I keep various kinds in the fridge depending on the task. But so the science topic today, and we do want to hear just all views, any and all views on butter and margarine are welcome on the program. But Dr. Jen Martin at about 6:30 is going to look at the way they each work in the oven. Are they genuinely interchangeable? You know when you're going to bake a cake and you think, oh, this is a great idea. Oh, I've run out of butter. Oh, well, I'll just put in 2 tablespoons of margarine. Mm. We'll find out. So whether that works.
1: The science. Can you interchange butter and margarine? And also from the taste perspective, let me just, I'll just

0: put my argument forward if I can. One of them is Nectar of the Gods. The other is crap. That's it. That's the argument that I've got.
1: And who are you backing?
0: They're coming
1: up. You're going to leave it a mystery.
0: Well,
2: I think it's pretty obvious.
0: Could you really describe margarine as Nectar of the Gods? You know, we were talking about basophilets earlier on the week, how terrible they are. Could you imagine basophilets and margarine in the same dish?
1: However, I think it depends on the household growing up. I think some people, Joe, English Rose of 774,
0: yes, yep. Morning,
1: she said she grew up around margarine, and so now she doesn't even like butter.
0: Doesn't have a spread at all.
1: So it takes all types, Justin.
0: It does.
1: And if you like margarine, we will welcome you warmly on the line, and we want to hear from you about love for margarine.
0: You might cop a little talkback radio abuse, but you come on in. Rosa, thank you very much. We'll let you go.
1: Thank you.
0: Got work to do. Rosa Ritchie, senior producer of the Breakfast Program. Graham is on the road. He's on the phone. Hello, Graham.
3: Morning. How are you?
0: I'm well, thanks. Graham, I know you've called about clothes dryers, but just butter and margarine. Pick one. You've got to eat it for the rest of your life. Pick it. Go.
3: If you keep butter in the fridge, you've got to take it out and let it melt a bit before you can use it.
0: Oh, how hard's that?
3: Not very hard.
0: Oh, come on. We didn't ask you to define pie or anything, Graham. You just have to soften the butter.
3: Well, if you're putting it on hot toast, it's all right.
0: All right. No, come on. Pick one. The rest of your life. You're on death row. You get the choice of one or two. Go. What is it?
3: Margarine's easier.
0: Margarine's easier. Right. Okay. All right, I will judge. There will be judging. Sorry, you were talking about clothes dryers versus hanging them up. Where are you?
3: Well, I actually have a large pergola built on the back of my house, so I have a clothes iron with that.
0: Oh, nice. And it works all right?
3: Oh, yeah.
0: Yeah, but it's slow, though, isn't it? It takes a long time.
3: Yeah, but if you want to wear it straight away, yeah, sure, use the dryer, but...
0: Yeah.
3: It's taken power.
0: Yeah. Graham, look, I know you and I have only just met, but I don't like you very much. You hang your clothes up and you like margarine.
3: Oh, okay, fine.
0: No, it's fine.
3: Like that.
0: Is it pergola or pergola?
3: I say pergola, but, it's the same as merbau and merbau.
0: There's another debate. Pergola or pergola, butter versus margarine, dryers versus hanging clothes up. We're just dividing people today. What did Sigmund Freud call it? The narcissism of small differences. That's what the program is today. That's the subtitle for it. Pauline's in Taylor's Hill, I'm sorry. Hello, Pauline.
4: Hello, how are you?
0: I'm wonderful, thank you. Thanks very much for calling in. You're calling about clothes. Do you hang them or are you...
4: I'm a clothes horse.
0: Mm-hmm.
4: But I will finish them off in the dryer. If they're taking too long,
0: yeah.
4: Or if people are coming over, generally try and restrict it to the weekdays so that the weekends the house is clothes horse free. But I just think that the dryer wears them out too much.
0: Yeah, that can do, can't it? Because it belts them around a bit and gets them hot, yeah. And can even shrink them a little bit. Yeah, there's pluses and minuses. I'm letting you off the hook.
4: I blame the dryer when my clothes shrink.
0: I gave
4: not the excessive amount of butter I stick on my bread.
0: I gave Graham a hard time, but you seem a much nicer person, Pauline. You're much more agreeable. Where are you on team butter, team margarine?
4: Oh, definitely butter.
0: Oh, yes. Oh,
4: no.
0: Oh, are you married,
4: no.
0: Pauline?
4: Yes,
0: it is. Oh, that's
4: my
0: a shame.
4: My whole family has this bad reputation of a slice of bread looking more like a slice of butter with some bread.
0: Oh, yeah, margarine. Well, we're going to discuss it later. Pauline, thank you very much for calling in. Lovely to talk to you. Enjoy the day. Thank you.
4: Thank you.
0: So Pauline is kind of a little both ways on that. Well, look, we're talking about this today because dryer versus clothes rack. We mentioned this because there's some research out today from an appliance manufacturer who said that fewer people are using their dryer because they need to save a little bit of cash. And they're concerned that the dryer is going to be too expensive for them. But 1-300-222-774, and we mentioned butter today because later on we're going to look at the science behind butter versus margarine. Can you actually interchange them, particularly when it comes to the oven? I say no, but I'm no scientist. I'm just purely going on taste, and as a dairy farmer's son, I have an appalling bias. 1-300-222-774.

0: 4. It's Justin Smith here for a couple of weeks, sitting in for Bob and Rish. Glico's in Box Hill. Hello, Glico.
1: Oh, hello. So the way you keep butter on the bench is by using a butter bell. Soften your butter, you pop it in a butter bell. The butter sits in just a little tray of water, which obviously butter doesn't attract to water. And then you just flip it up out of the water. It's nice and soft. You spread it, and then that's it. That's done.
0: A butter bell.
1: Sit on the bench.
0: A butter bell.
1: A butter bell.
0: I don't think I've ever heard of a butter bell.
1: I actually did pottery just to make one.
0: To make one. Okay, so this is not a butter dish.
1: No.
0: Because, look, if you hear me padding for time here, I'm just Googling butterbell as we speak. I'm a very noisy typer, so you can hear it. A butterbell, because it's not, all right, not a butter dish. Oh, yeah, all right. So it's got, and that stays.
1: Yep.
0: Oh, they have those in restaurants, don't they?
1: I don't go to restaurant.
0: A butterbell. Okay, that looks good. So you made one of those. All right. But also, I just stick it in a butter dish, and that goes in the pantry. So I have one, as the Americans would call it, a stick of butter. I have one stick of butter in the fridge for cooking, and then I have one in the pantry that just gets nice.
1: Yeah, but the problem with the butter not sitting in the water, it means air will go onto it, which then it'll go off really fast, whereas I can have the butterbell sitting on my bench for a week at least.
0: Yeah, but
1: and all I have to do is top up the water and keep the water up to it.
0: But even if I've got it covered, is that it can still go off, can it?
1: Yeah, it can still go off, yeah.
0: All right, where are you on – and margarine, Glico, would you ever contemplate having margarine?
1: Well, what's interesting is I grew up on margarine and then had my kids, and then my daughter decided, I can't stand margarine. And that was it. We went to butter, and we haven't looked back.
0: They are people of discerning taste, because you know what the color is of margarine. It's like a whitish grey color until they put the yellow in there. So here's my argument for later on, and we are going to debate this later on, Glico. Please stay with me. But here's my argument: if margarine was any good and it was edible in any way, shape, or form, it would just remain the colour that it is. But it's not, so therefore it tries to be butter by making itself yellow. If they put it out there with its original colour and said, this is a product that's got nothing to do with butter, but you can spread it on your toast, here it is, it wouldn't sell.
1: That's exactly right.
0: That's right. You can stay. And where are you on dryers or hanging your clothes? Which one do you go on?
1: Well, actually, I deliberately did not put a dryer in my laundry, so everything is hung.
0: Glico, thank you very much.
1: Done.
0: Have a lovely day. Thanks for calling in 1-300-222-774. We will have a look at the science of margarine versus butter. We'll also have we'll do the serious stuff today. There's plenty of important news around today. But 1-300-222-774, we'll have that debate a little bit later on. Coming up on Early AM, remembering the life of a Thai teenager allegedly murdered by an Australian tourist. And after the news, when was the last time you had to call roadside assist, and how did it go? Did it turn out to be reasonably smooth, or were there problems? 1-300-222-774. There's a gale warning around today, top of 14 degrees. It's going to be a little bit rainy in Melbourne. News coming up in early AM.
2: Good morning, Natasha McFarlane with ABC News. A teenage boy has died in Melbourne's north overnight after he was found with serious injuries outside a medical centre. Emergency services tried to treat the boy outside the Craigieburn Community Hospital on Lygon Drive just before 8 o'clock, but he died at the scene. He hasn't yet been formally identified, and homicide squad detectives are investigating. The Victorian Health Department has issued an urgent alert after discovering heroin mixed into batches of cocaine and methamphetamine. Ethan Seidemann reports.
3: The department says one person has died and several others needed hospital treatment after four separate overdoses linked to the contaminated drugs. Blood tests on affected users showed evidence of heroin, even though they believed they had taken cocaine or methamphetamine. The department is warning other contaminated batches could also be circulating, even where no specific alert has been issued. It's urging drug users to carry naloxone, a medication that can reverse an overdose, and to call 000 immediately if anyone shows signs of overdosing.
2: Venezuelan authorities say the death toll from two earthquakes last week has risen to almost 2,300 as citizens work to recover those still trapped under rubble. Jono Wakeley has more.
4: In La Guaira State, one of the hardest hit areas,

just in case you're just waking up to that and you wonder if I'm playing that because I feel it's in relation to me or anyone on the team in any way, shape or form. Put that out of your head. We played because Victor Willis, who is was the main voice of the Village People, has died. And we were mentioning a little earlier because, sadly, his voice has been heard by probably as much as any voice has been heard in popular music. And nobody really knows his name. I mean, I'm sure some people would know his name, but he's not as well known as he probably should have been. Victor Willis, may he rest in peace. He provided a lot of happiness to a lot of people. And in case you want to know, he was the one dressed as the cop and also dressed as the naval officer. 1-300-222-774. It's Justin Smith filling in for Bob and Rich for a couple of weeks. Thank you very much for having me here. Welcome to Thursday. Coming up, we're going to look there was a death of a teenager in Craigieburn last night. We'll get the latest from the police in that. That's on the way. Also, there's a petition with 20,000 names on it that has been put together. People who call roadside assist do so because their car is broken down.

0: down and they need a little help. But some people have been feeling a little unsafe because of roadside assist. That's what the petition's about. We'll find out more about it. And we have subtitled the program today, The Narcissism of Small Differences, because there's a couple of things dividing people today. One of them is a story around that an appliance company has done a survey and they said because of the cost of living crisis, people aren't using their dryer as much and are hanging up their clothes. So we thought there are two kinds of people in Melbourne. There are dryer people and there are hangers. So which one are you? Are you a hanger or a dryer? 1-300-222-774. And we will have a look at the science, as we are dividing people, the science, the difference between butter and margarine when you use it for cooking. But again, there are butter people and there are margarine people. So which one are you? 1-300-222-774. We'll talk to the police soon, but let's get some traffic. Caroline Ferguson from Transport Victoria. Hi, Caroline.
1: Hi there, Justin. If you're heading out of town on the Tullamarine Freeway, take care if you're slipping off at the Pasco Vale Road exit. The left lane's been closed off. Transurban's crews are looking after a collision. You can head past in the right lane. It's looking very heavy on the Western Freeway already between Leakes and Hopkins Roads. The Monash Freeway on the build from Eastlink through to Warragul Road. If you're heading up north, the Goulburn Valley Freeway's been badly impacted by heavy rain between Murchison Violet Town Road and the Hume Freeway. A lot of road damage there. Repair crews are on their way. They're heading out there at first light. There's hazard signage in place. Leave yourself a bit of extra travel time. And a word of warning this weekend, the Eastern Freeway is closing both ways between Bullion and Springvale Roads starting at 10 o'clock tomorrow night for upgrade works. It'll all be reopened by 5 o'clock on Monday morning. If you're catching PT, our trains and trams are moving along well. That's the latest in traffic and transport. It's 18 past 6.
0: Caroline Ferguson, thank you very much. We'll check in you right throughout the morning as we always do. But let's find out what's been happening overnight with the police. Belinda Batty from Police Media. Good morning, Belinda.
2: Good morning, Justin.
0: You're investigating a death of a teenage boy in Craigieburn. When was that, last night?
2: Yeah, so just before 8 p.m. last night, the boy was found outside a medical centre on Ligon Drive. Mm-hmm. So CPR was performed, but he has died at the scene. We're yet to formally identify him, and obviously the circumstances are still being investigated by the homicide squad. So we still have a crime scene out there, and we're asking anyone that has any information to contact Crime Stoppers on 1-800-333-000.
0: So you're after, obviously, anyone with information, but anyone that might have some CCTV, anyone who's got anything on this?
2: Absolutely, yep.
0: And I'm sorry, just to go back on that, you still haven't identified who the teenager is yet.
2: Formally identify.
0: Okay. All right. Well, if anyone can help out, please call Crime Stoppers. And some charges over allegedly setting fires in Lilydale. What's that one, Belinda?
2: Yeah, so $200,000 worth of damage in 10 separate fires across Lilydale on the 19th of June. So very lucky no one was injured, but one of the fires has caused a lot of damage to a medical centre. So a 21-year-old man was arrested. He's of no fixed address, was charged with multiple offences, including criminal damage by fire, also reckless conduct endangering life. So he'll be in court tomorrow. The investigation is ongoing, so if anyone does have information on any of the fires, please do contact Crime Stoppers.
0: Belinda, thank you very much. But before I let you go, because it's important, this teenager in Craigieburn last night, the exact location there and that you're after some help. I just want to reiterate that. That's all.
2: Yeah, it was Ligon Drive, and it was about 7:50 p.m. last night.
0: All right, Belinda, thank you very much. Hey, before you go though, while we split Melbourne today, are you butter or margarine person?
2: Absolute butter.
0: Oh yes.
2: Margarine does not see the inside of my house.
0: See, I've always liked you. I've always had a soft spot for you, Belinda Batty, and it's just gone up again. Thanks, mate. Appreciate it.
2: Thanks, Justin.
0: Belinda Batty from Police Media, 21 past 6, 1-300-222-774. Gary's in Geelong. Hello, Gary.
3: Hi.
0: Gary, you're calling in about dryers. Are you a dryer or a hanger?
3: I was a dryer, but I had to get rid of it. Gas-fired.
0: Gas-fired?
3: Yes.
0: dryer.

0: Right.
1: Like large American style dryer. Absolutely unbelievable. Everyone in my court used it.
0: Can you actually get, can you buy those now?
1: You can, but they're not cheap.
0: Right. Okay. So they're more of an industrial dryer, are they?
1: It's basically something from a laundromat. Oh, no, domestic.
0: Right.
1: But yeah.
0: I've got to say, that sounds pretty sweet.
1: Oh, they're absolutely
0: It
1: amazing.
0: sounds pretty
1: You can
0: sweet.
1: put anything in there. And my neighbours did.
0: Right, but
1: I didn't care.
0: so have you got rid of this now? It's gone.
1: I had to, yeah, I've downsized.
0: All right,
1: So,
0: dancer. All right. So what do? You hang them
1: yep.
0: up now.
1: Well, kind of.
0: Kind of.
1: Yep.
0: It's all there is. Gary, before we let you go, butter v margarine. Go. What is it?
1: Oh, butter,
0: For
1: 100%.
0: the rest of your life, butter.
1: Oh, definitely.
0: Thank you very
1: Yes,
0: much,
1: yes.
0: Gary. Much appreciated. 1-300-222-774. The narcissism of small differences. Dryers or hangers or butter or margarine. It's 22 past six.
2: Waleed Ali.
3: 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The Mayor of Whitehorse will answer your questions on Mornings.
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2: Breakfast with Justin Smith.
0: It's going to be windy today. There's a gale warning. It'll also be rainy. Full of good news. 14 degrees will be the top in Melbourne. I'm going to talk to Laura Johnson, a comedian, because Laura's built a petition of more than, it's probably gone up now, but of more than 20,000 names to get roadside assist people to carry IDs after she had a situation. Laura is on the phone. Hi, Laura.
5: Good morning. How are you?
0: I'm well, thank you. Thanks for talking to us. Just very quickly, what happened to you? Why have you started this petition?
5: Yeah, so on the 10th of February, my car broke down in a small country town in New South Wales, and I called a roadside assistance company, and they said 120-minute wait, and then 20 minutes later, this beat-up car rolled up really fast, parked next to me directly, and I freaked out. And then he came up to my front door, and there was no branding on the car. He wasn't wearing a uniform. I asked him for some identification. He swore at me, and then he ended up telling me that I had to wait until guys from Canberra came, which, given that he had a beat-up car, wasn't wearing identification, and hadn't provided it when asked, was a terrifying thing to hear. Oh my gosh. I was genuinely, for the next 22 minutes while waiting for the roadside assistance company to verify that it was a contractor with them, I genuinely thought that my life was in danger.
0: So your push on is to have better identification. So if they turn up, you go, bang, I know it's them. They've got photo ID. We're off to the races. And they can,
5: or even
0: they can fix the car.
5: Code, like we have with a lot of other systems, where the contractor's provided with a code, you have a code, and then you check that he has the same code as you.
0: How many names have you got on the petition now? I said 20,000. Was I wrong?
5: No, so you're wrong because there's more, but let me refresh right in front of you right now.
0: Go.
5: Oh, my goodness. 22,695.
0: Now, you're taking this fight to Canberra. How's that gone?
5: I took it to, yeah, so I was at Parliament House yesterday and I met with the team from the Minister for Women, and they say that they're now actively looking into it. Didn't know about it 3 days ago, but now they're actively looking into it, which is awesome. And the next steps are that they're going to continue doing that while I'm going to put some more pressure on the companies themselves from the customers, because the companies could just change without the politicians saying you have to change. They could just go, you're right, this is a common sense issue, let us do this so that our customers are safe. So that's what I'm pushing for.
0: All right. What did the, when you talked to the roadside assist company involved, what kind of response did they give you? You know, in the cool light of day when the sun comes up and everyone's feeling better, what did they say?
5: Yeah, they were very apologetic. They were like, that shouldn't have happened. He shouldn't have behaved better with you. They said that they were going to do an internal policy review. And so then 2 months later, I checked back in to see what the outcome of that review was. And it was basically no change. They were like, we've talked to everyone about it. They're aware of the problem, but we're not going to change our policy. So.
0: Right. Did they? Okay. Do what do we know about the driver who behaved that way that night? Is that, is said driver, I mean, let me set the scene for you here. Was he out on a quiet road at 2:30 a.m. last night?
5: So he's still a contractor with the company, as far as I'm aware. And the reason I say that is because in my last email, they made it clear that one of their solutions was providing him with a uniform. So he's now representative of the country, of the company.
0: Okay, all right. But I guess the concern there, that's really not going to cut it, is it? Because I could I could go and get a uniform. You know, if I was an awful person doing awful things, I could go and get a uniform pretty easily.
5: Yeah, I do think that a code is a safer way to make sure that it is the person that's been sent, because then you can also feel the point of this is to feel safe as well, right? A roadside assistance company is meant to help you when you're at your most vulnerable and to help you feel safe even when you're feeling that vulnerable.
0: Yeah.
5: And so it feels like a no-nonsense change to me.
0: You would also think, too, that if you were one of these companies, you would want that.
5: Right?
0: You know,
5: that's what I think, yeah. And that's what 22,695 people also think.
0: Yes, everyone's in furious agreement with you. All right. Thank you very much, Laura. And you, so this was New South Wales, but you want to make the point that it is, we're talking national here, is what needs to be fixed.
5: So it turns out that it's way bigger than just me, as I can see from all the comments on the petition and also in my DMs. So, yeah, your roadside assistance company, it's possible that they use contractors. It's possible that they don't provide them with identification. And if you don't like that that's a possibility, come sign the petition.
0: Good luck to you. Thank you very much for your time, Laura.
5: Thank you for chatting to me. And I love butter, just to be clear.
0: Butter?
5: Butter's the best, yeah.
0: You wouldn't go, gee, you're a good scout. I like you. You're trying to make people safer and you like butter. It just ticks really all around for you. What about clothes dryers versus hangers?
5: Oh, I'm a hanger. I love hangers, sorry. Hills Hoist washing lines, they're the best.
0: I was in your corner right until the very end. Good chatting, Laura. Thanks for your time.
5: Thanks for having me.
0: Laura Johnson, comedian and advocate for roadside. I'm not being funny when I say comedian. She really is a comedian as well. And an advocate for roadside assistance. Yeah, it was the dryer comment that turned her into the comedian. Let me tell you that. Laura, we'll let you go. Thank you for your time.
5: Thanks for having me.
0: Wonderful, Laura. Thank you. I will just do a quick butter call before the news at 6:30. Hello, John.
6: Good morning. We're going down a real rabbit hole now about butter. Now that we're coming into winter and the butter goes rock hard, do people put it into the microwave to soften it?
0: Yeah, I do that.
6: Or do you scrape it off thinly on top of the toast?
0: No, it doesn't work.
6: Put the toast back on top of the toaster to let it soak through and cool it melted that way.
0: Yeah. Oh, no, I don't do that. That sounds like a hell of a lot of trouble. It sounds like hanging your clothes up to get them to dry.
6: No, not at all.
0: John, just way too much. So you're using the residual heat from the toaster.
6: Definitely.
0: You know,
6: toaster on a little bit.
0: John, thank you very much. We're going to look at the science behind all of this very soon, but here comes the news.
7: Good morning, Natasha McFarlane with ABC News. Homicide Squad detectives are investigating the death of a teenage boy in Craigieburn overnight. The boy was found with serious injuries outside the Craigieburn Community Hospital on Lygon Drive just before 8 o'clock. Emergency services tried to treat the boy, but he died at the scene and hasn't yet been formally identified. Federal Aged Care Minister Sam Ray has announced a change to the process that determines how much government funding older Australians can receive to help them live at home. Currently, an algorithm determines a person's eligibility for in-home aged care, and it can't be overridden, even if human assessors believe the decision is wrong. It's prompted hundreds of complaints, and the government has had to reassess over 100 decisions. Mr. Ray says under the new changes, a health bureaucrat in special cases will be able to override a decision.
8: In some limited circumstances, people's complex circumstances don't necessarily fit neatly into a framework. And in those small number of circumstances, we want the system governor to be able to make the necessary decisions to get the most appropriate outcomes for older people.
7: There are renewed calls for the governing body of soccer to issue guidelines about the risk of heading the ball amid growing concerns it's linked to developing a neurodegenerative brain disease. Antonio O'Flaherty has the story.
9: Earlier this week, a Four Corners investigation revealed 33 AFL players have been diagnosed with chronic traumatic encephalopathy, or CTE. While the AFL is addressing it, there are calls for soccer to follow suit. Concussion expert Alan Pearce says in soccer, heading the ball, collisions and concussion can potentially lead to dementia, motor neuron disease and CTE. He says Football Australia needs to act.
10: The concern that we have here in Australia is the fact that if players are heading the ball repetitively, they're at greater risk of CTE.
9: Football Australia says its expert committee is looking at strategies to reduce heading in youth football.
7: The US and Iran have held indirect talks in Qatar as they try to thrash out an agreement on a lasting peace deal. Middle East correspondent Matthew Doran reports.
11: It's now 2 weeks since the US and Iranian presidents signed the interim deal, but Iran is insisting not enough progress has been made in implementing it, and further negotiations on more difficult issues, such as the future of Iran's nuclear ambitions, won't happen until that occurs. Regardless, officials from Washington and Tehran have held meetings in the Qatari capital, Doha, with the Gulf state acting as a mediator, and Donald Trump claims they are making progress. Iran wants some of its frozen assets thawed as reward for agreeing to reopen the Strait of Hormuz to shipping, and it's continued to criticise Israel's occupation of southern Lebanon. Matthew Doran, ABC News, Jerusalem.
7: Police are investigating a suspicious factory fire in Melbourne's west. Emergency services were called to the blaze on Cobra Street in Melton at about 2:30 this morning, where they found the double-storey brick building alight. Firefighters brought the blaze under control in about half an hour and were able to stop it from spreading to nearby properties. No one was inside the factory at the time. Customers of a new Chinese electric vehicle brand are still waiting for a $5,000 cashback they were promised at the start of the year by Australian distributor True EV. True EV, which sold the vehicles, has been placed into receivership and says it's working hard to provide the money. Mustanzer Milky from Melton brought his XPeng sedan in February and has been pursuing both companies for the cashback so he can afford a home charger. He says the delay has increased running costs for the car.
12: I couldn't even get the EV charger. For that reason, I have to go outside to charge my car if the free charger is empty. Lucky me, otherwise I have to go and pay like around 73 cents per kilowatt.
7: And to sport, Australian tennis player Daria Kazatkina is through to the third round of Wimbledon for a fourth straight year. She defeated Indonesia's Janice Chen in three sets, 7-6, 6-1, 6-1. Nick Kyrgios's return to Wimbledon ended, though, in defeat in the men's doubles. To the weather, a watch and act alert is in place to prepare now for flooding in the King River at Docker Road Bridge. For the state, cloudy with scattered showers more extensive over the northeast ranges and the southwest. Isolated thunderstorms along the coast, most likely during the afternoon and evening. Snow developing above 1,300 metres in the east and lowering to about 1,000 metres in the west later. For Melbourne, cloudy, a very high chance of rain, a top today of 14. Right now, it's 12 degrees. ABC News.
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15: Traffic.
16: Good morning, it's Caroline Ferguson from Transport Victoria. Transurban is sitting on the Pasco Vale Road exit from the outbound lanes of the Tullamarine Freeway. They're dealing with a collision. The left lane is closed. You can head past in the right lane. The Princes Freeway building up quickly now from Hoppers Crossing, the exit there to Corrie Creek Road. The Monash Freeway getting really compact inbound past the Princes Highway, again between East Link and Warragul Road, and the Western Freeway building between Lakes and Hopkins Roads. Otherwise, the freeways are doing pretty well with school holidays. A word of warning if you're heading up north, the Goulburn Valley Freeway has been badly impacted by heavy rain between Murchison, Violet Town Road and the Hume Freeway. There's a lot of road damage. Repair crews are on their way at first light. Leave yourself some extra travel time. That's the latest in traffic and transport. It's 24 to 7.
0: Thank you, Caroline. Let's get the finance. Siobhan Blewett from Frey Capital. Hello, Siobhan.
17: Hello, Justin. Good morning. Well, Aussie stocks are probably going to open a whisker lower this morning and the oil price goes down again. Markets watching for the unemployment numbers out in the US about 10:30 tonight. The Dow finished down 0.03%, 52,300. NASDAQ down 0.6% at 26,000 at the moment. FTSE in London was down 0.2%, France down 0.8%, and Germany up 0.2%. Good news for Bitcoin traders, up 2%. They're $59,800 a unit, so that's encouraging. And the iron ore price up 1%, $97.90 US a tonne. BHP and Rio in New York trade were both down 1.3% and 1.6%. And the oil price back at record lows, $68 US a barrel, down 2%. The gold price up 0.16% at $4,045 US an ounce. Aussie dollar is buying 68.9 cents US, which is down 0.4%. And the SPY suggests we'll be down 21 points or a quarter percent on the open.
0: Siobhan, thank you. Siobhan, before you go, if you had to pick one to eat for the rest of your life, butter or margarine, what would you pick?
17: Butter all the way.
0: Oh, yes. Everything's pro. Thank you, Siobhan. Thank you very much. Siobhan Blewett from Frey Capital. I think we've only had one margarine. See, this is a discerning audience. These are people who knows what know what's what. 1-300-222-774. It's 22 to 7. It's Justin Smith filling in for Bob and Rich for a couple of weeks. 14 degrees and rainy today. There will be a little bit of wind. There's a gale force warning that is around. In news today, at 8 p.m. last night in Craigieburn, a teenager was found outside a community medical centre on Ligon Drive. Emergency services turned up, but the teenager died at the scene. Police are trying to get information on that. If you can help out in any way, we'll have more coming up in the news, but if you can help out, if you know anything, they urge you to call Crime Stoppers. Please, 1-800-333-000, 1-800-333-000 for Crime Stoppers. So we have subtitled the program today, The Narcissism of Small Differences, because there's two things dividing Melbourne. One is that an appliance company has said that people are using their dryer less because of the cost of living crisis. So there are people, there's two types of people. There's people who use dryers and there are people that hang. But the other type is butter versus margarine. And there are butter people in this world, there are margarine people. I don't know why there are margarine people, but apparently they are. Because one product is terrific and nectar of the gods, sweet ambrosia, and the other one should be banned from our shelves. But beyond that, there is science behind butter and margarine. And Dr. Jen Martin is an associate professor at the University of Melbourne, a podcaster and author. Jen, thank you very much.
15: Good morning. Welcome. Thank you. I do feel like butter versus margarine is one of those really long-run arguments in the kitchen. So I'm here to tell you that it turns out that both sides are a bit right, but both sides are also a bit wrong.
0: Oh, so what we're going to talk about here, Jen, is the are they interchangeable?
15: So I thought we'd talk about that, but I thought we should also talk a bit about kind of the argument that you've been discussing this morning, which is, you know, is one better than the other and is one healthier than the other?
0: It's not
15: and
0: really also, an argument, but yes.
15: It's a discussion. Well, but that's the thing. When it comes to health, it is actually argument because people make assumptions on both sides. So should we talk about what they actually are first? And we will talk about whether they're interchangeable when you're baking because they look pretty similar in the fridge, right? Mm. But of course, they start from completely different places. So essentially, butter is just churned cream. Full stop. That's all it is. So you separate cream from milk, you churn it until the fat globules clump together, and then you separate that from the watery buttermilk, which obviously people use buttermilk in cooking, and then you press and you knead what's left. And that gives you butter.
0: And a little bit of salt.
15: A little bit of salt in there, Jen. Absolutely. So in Australia, butter has to be at least 80% milk fat. And most of that is saturated fat, which we're going to come back to later because the saturated bit's important. So there's also water, there's also vitamins, minerals, lactose, protein, you know, all good natural stuff. Butter gets its golden colour. Well, actually, Justin, do you know? Do you know where butter gets its golden colour from?
0: I thought it was just...
15: Come on, you're a dairy farmer, didn't you say?
0: Dairy farmer's son. Yeah. I didn't do a lot of milking personally. I would never try to claim that. You know, it's people who wear... It's like people wearing war medals and they didn't go to war. Yeah,
15: you
0: we don't do that.
15: You grew up around
0: I did. I thought it was just the... It naturally occurred because we used to make butter a little bit sometimes.
15: Yeah.
0: We would separate the cream. and then make butter sometimes. I just thought it was naturally occurring. Is that
15: it
0: not
15: is.
0: The case?
15: So basically butter gets its colour from beta-carotene, which is an orange pigment which is present in grass. Mm. Cows obviously eat the grass, but they don't metabolise beta-carotene very efficiently, so it gets expressed in their milk. So that golden colour is absolutely natural.
0: So it's natural. It's real.
15: Exactly.
0: It's whereas, meant to be eaten.
15: As you pointed out, margarine does not have that colour. So let's go, what is margarine? Margarine is basically this manufactured blend of vegetable oils. So things like sunflower oil, canola, soybean, maybe a bit of olive oil, processed so that they become solid enough to spread. And margarine was actually invented in France in the 1860s, and the government offered a prize for a cheap butter substitute during a time of food shortage. And the winning recipe, ironically, was made from a mix of beef fat and skim milk, which is pretty funny given that margarine is now marketed as plant-based, right? Because originally it wasn't. So margarine came to Australia in the 1930s, and some countries were so worried about margarine undercutting the dairy industry that they forced manufacturers to dye it pink so that it couldn't be mistaken for butter.
0: I love that. Yeah.
15: But these days, of course, you know, margarine producers add beta carotene so it looks like butter, which, as you said, if it was its real colour, would we eat it?
0: And I said this, if margarine was any good, they would just have it the natural colour that it is, but they've got to make it another colour to make you think that it's something else, and I think that's wrong.
15: Yeah, well, it's to make it look like butter, isn't it?
0: That's it. Yeah, absolutely. So it was pink. Okay.
15: So the whole health question is that margarine is mostly unsaturated fat, whereas butter is mostly saturated fat. And given that the mainstream medical advice is you should swap saturated fat for unsaturated fat wherever you can in terms of your cholesterol and your risk of cardiovascular disease, that is why a lot of people choose margarine, because it's considered the healthier option. And these days, standard margarines are about 50% lower in saturated fat than butter. But the tricky thing thing to remember is that the amount of saturated and unsaturated fat you have in your diet is driven by so many things other than whether you have a little bit of butter or a little bit of margarine. So basically, you know, you're probably getting a whole lot more saturated fat from, you know, meat, cheese, sausage rolls, pies than you ever would from what you scrape onto your toast. So if your diet is relatively good, having a bit of saturated fat from butter is not going to be a problem.
0: Can you please put that in writing? Sign it, Dr. Jen Martin, at Associate Professor, University of Melbourne, at the bottom, and then I can take that forward into my life.
15: Well, it is also more complicated than that, though, because then you've got to think about trans.
0: No,
15: fats,
0: I don't want to hear
15: right?
0: anymore.
15: You don't want to hear anymore. So one of the reasons why people say no to margarine is because traditionally old-style margarines had a lot of trans fats, and we know trans fats are really bad for us. But Australia banned trans fats from margarine. So these days the amount of trans fats in margarine and butter are actually pretty similar. So that's not part of the argument. I think

0: a complicating thing in terms of like which fats are better and which one should I choose is that butter is a non-processed product,
1: yes,
0: right?
1: Yep.
0: It's cream, it's churned, you add some salt.
1: Straight from God's udders. Yep.
0: Exactly. Whereas margarine's got added emulsifiers, added colours, it's considered ultra-processed.
1: Plutonium.
0: Who knows?
1: Yeah.
0: And so we know that there's a really solid body of research that links ultra-processed foods to all sorts of bad health outcomes. So, you know, different ultra-processed foods are a bit different, and I don't think that you can say margarine is terrible for you, but I think the main point is just eat which one you like, knowing that both have health pros and cons. In the oven, of course, they are really different.
1: Well, I want to ask you that. So if you are out of, you are stark raving mad and out of your mind and you like margarine and you're reading a recipe.
0: Not to be too judgmental or anything.
1: Not judging at all. But if you read a recipe and it says 100 grams of butter,
0: yep.
1: Can you use margarine?
0: Look, yes, but it won't taste the same. Is the short answer.
1: Damn right, it won't taste the same.
0: So the fat, so basically the fatty acids in butter and margarine are really different. They cook differently. There's a whole lot of different chemistry going on. Because butter contains lactose and milk proteins, when you heat it, they give you that beautiful nutty, toasty flavour. You know, that delicious flavour that you're talking about. Margarine doesn't contain lactose, so it won't brown in the same way. It won't develop those aromatics, which is why for most of us when we're baking, we choose butter because the flavour is better. But technically, in terms of adding the fat content that your recipe is asking for, yes, you could choose margarine. It just won't taste as good.
1: Jen, wonderful to talk to you. You are terrific. Thank you.
0: Thank you so much. Enjoy the butter.
1: Oh, just put it on and go. Dr. Jen Martin. An associate professor at the University of Melbourne, podcaster and author. Jen, you're wonderful. Thank you very much. 1300 222 774. We will keep the narcissism of small differences going. Are you a butter person or a margarine person? Or also we'll do the dryer thing too. If you're a dryer person or if you hang your clothes over the back of the chairs. 1300 222 774. But let's get the latest from the newsroom with Natasha McFarlane. Hi, Natasha.
2: Hi, Justin. Coming up in the news at 7, a teenage boy dies outside a medical centre in Melbourne's north overnight. An urgent alert issued by the Victorian Health Department for contaminated heroin and the ashes of a Thai teenager allegedly murdered by an Australian tourist laid to rest. Melbourne's weather, rain and wind easing with a top today of 14. Right now it's 12 degrees. More news at 7 o'clock.
1: And let's check the traffic now. Caroline Ferguson from Transport Victoria. Hi, Caroline.
3: Hi, Justin. We've got a lot of collisions on our freeways. One's inbound on the Tullamarine Freeway after Moreland Road. The two right lanes have been closed off. Four lanes are getting through, but traffic's slowing down from Bell Street. Another on the Calder Freeway heading into town at Greengully Road. The left lane's closed. Traffic slowing from around Kings Road. And on the Monash Freeway, a collision contained in the right emergency lane near Warragul Road, but traffic's banking back towards Wellington Road. Hold-ups on Kingsway inbound just near Queens Road and Albert Road, looking very heavy on the approach. And the Eastern Freeway closes both ways this weekend between Bulleen and Springvale Roads for works. That's the latest in traffic and transport. It's 12 to 7.
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1: Filling in for Bob and Rochelle for a couple of weeks. Wonderful to be here. It's 11 to 7, 1300 222 774. Keep your texts coming too about butter and margarine. Obviously, only send them if you like butter. But John from Croydon South said, one word why margarine is better than butter is spreadability. This one says, my sister once said, if you saw margarine being made, you would never eat it. And Norm in Brisbane sort of hits the nail on the head. Extra virgin olive oil is a much better alternative. Coming up this morning after 7 o'clock, Victorian pubs have been given the green light to pull an all-nighter on Friday night, getting ready for the early morning Saturday game for the Socceroos. It feels like it's going to be Chicago 1933 when they got rid of Prohibition on Friday night in Melbourne. So that's going to be big. We'll also take a closer look at the difference in the legal systems between Thailand and Australia, as a former Ballarat local faces murder charges. And also in sport, the English Lions had a

0: very, very, they won, but it was a very close shave against the Democratic Republic of Congo. That's coming up in sports. 10 to 7, let's check on the daily news. And Margaret Paul is ABC News Suburbs reporter. Hello, Margaret.
1: Good morning, Justin.
0: Oh, we're getting very local here. So there's some changes around puppy farms in Victoria, Margaret.
1: Yeah, so people might remember that in 2017, Victoria made some really significant changes to the way that we can buy puppies in Victoria, being the first state to outlaw puppy farm trade as a whole. But the Herald Sun has got this story today that shows that there has been a bit of a loophole that the state government is now apparently looking to close. So in 2017, the reforms made it, they capped commercial breeders at between 10 and 50 fertile female dogs, because I think, you know, we all saw those images of puppy farms where you've just got many more dogs running around than can be really safely handled. So that was capped between 10 and 50, but apparently there's a little known clause that meant that operators can apply for an exemption and be operating up to three times that number. So the state government, according to the Herald Sun, is going to step in and close that loophole today.
0: Yeah, it looks like, I mean, the puppy farms have been talked about for a long time. And as you mentioned, the law was changed in 2017, but I know it's something that people, not just in Victoria, but people care about very deeply. We'll keep a close eye on that one. And there's a big dunny fight happening at schools. Tell us. We love a dunny fight, Margaret Paul.
1: A dunny fight. Yeah, this headline in The Age that says these school toilets are so gross that the kids won't go. It's a good headline, isn't it? I mean, I know, though, I feel like sometimes kids are just too busy to go to the toilet and they rush home after school and head straight to the toilet because they've just been running around all day. But apparently there are some primary schools in Victoria where the schools are so gross that the kids won't go, which is quite concerning. The Age has got a couple of examples in Caulfield and St Kilda, where the issue is that the school buildings themselves are heritage listed, and so upgrades to the toilets, we know that upgrading heritage listed buildings can be quite expensive, and so they just haven't been able to upgrade these toilets. And in Caulfield, apparently, they've been organising a working bee for parents to clean the toilets, which is really not what parents of schools should be doing, is it?
0: But no, I wouldn't think so. I'm not sure. I've done a few school working bees. I'm not sure cleaning the dunny and grabbing a brush and sticking their rubber gloves on it was exactly on the list, Margaret.
1: Exactly. Yeah. And they say that regular maintenance would stop that kind of, degradation of the buildings, and that hasn't been happening, they say, over a while. So, yeah,
0: so what's gross. I mean, I'm not quite getting it. I'm sorry I'm not. But what's the outcome going to be? As in, who needs to sign off and say, yes, let's stick a 21st century dunny in there? Who makes that call?
1: Well, yeah, in Caulfield, what's happening is there's an application on foot for $600,000 for a toilet upgrade.

0: The kids sometimes are.
1: Absolutely. There is a, and before we let you go, Margaret Paul, ABC News suburbs reporter, there is a bit of a change in Brunswick around a very popular annual festival that may not be annual anymore. What's happened?
0: I know. This has got, I feel like this is really going to get people in the People's Republic of Brunswick a bit interested, because Marybeck Council is reviewing their festivals. They've got six festivals in Marybeck. They've got the Sydney Road Street Party, Brunswick Music Festival, Faulkner Festival, Glenroy Festival, Coburg Night Market, and Carols by the Lake. And they're reviewing this festival program. Part of it includes a new festival for the north of the municipality, but part of it includes bringing the Sydney Road Street Party and Coburg Night Market into every second year. Now, the Sydney Road Street Party in particular is an extremely popular festival in Brunswick that happens in March every year. Lots of live music, street vendors. So it'll be interesting to see what people make of it. The council's calling for community consultation, so we'll see what people make of that.
1: All right, okay. And as they consult the community, and the community screams back at them. Am I missing something here? Is it just money, or have they got too many festivals? I mean, what is the reason that they're giving for looking at a change?
0: Yeah, they're really just asking for consultation, and they haven't said. I mean, I think that it sounds to me like they're trying to get a bit more of those festivities in the north, in the kind of Glenroy Faulkner part of the municipality, because they've got the Brunswick Music Festival and the Sydney Road Street Party, okay, which are both in Brunswick. So maybe they're looking to rebalance the kind of geographic location of the festivals. But yes, I mean, I'm sure cost comes into it as well, because we know that the live music industry is facing a lot of challenges at the moment. So
1: right,
0: I'm sure that's part of it.
1: Margaret, thank you very much. And quick one-word answer, butter, margarine, go.
0: Drying the clothes outside, even in the winter, I'm a risk taker.
1: See, she doesn't want to be a bar of that one. Margaret Paul, ABC News reporter with the Daily News. Margaret, thank you very much. It's 5 to 7. And look, if you got a thought on that, so the council is saying to people of Brunswick that the Sydney Road Festival, which is on every year, they are thinking about, they're calling for community consultation to see if they can have it every 2 years. So what do you think of that? 1-300-222-774. But we also mentioned today butter versus margarine. We did look at the science behind it with Jen Martin before, but just on pure taste alone, you've got to pick

0: So a collision on the Calder Freeway citybound at Green Gully Road. The left lane's been closed off heavy from Kings Road. And the Eastern Freeway closes both ways between Bulleen and Springvale Roads this weekend for work starting at 10 tomorrow night. That's the latest in traffic and transport. It's 3 minutes to seven.
1: Thank you very much, Callum. We've got a text from somebody who said that, that when they have crumpets, they don't use anything. They just put on the jam or the marmalade or whatever. They don't put on. How could you have a crumpet without butter? I mean, what's the point? Tom Anderson is senior forecaster on duty at the Bureau of Meteorology. Hello, Tom.
2: Good morning, Justin.
1: Tom, you'd never eat a crumpet without butter on it. Come on.
2: I couldn't fathom it.
1: No. It's what you would, what we would describe as unthinkable. As we are dividing Melbourne with the narcissism of small differences, Tom, butter or margarine?
2: I'd butter for me. Definitely butter for me.
1: All right, wonderful. And are you a cloudy or partly cloudy guy? No, forget that. What's happening with the weather, mate?
2: Well, we're going from partly cloudy to cloudy over the next couple of hours. Yeah. We've got a little bit of a rain band coming in, so we'll see some moderate falls probably in the later parts of the morning. We're still only expecting to get between 2 and 6 millimetres, so that'll pass through. And then into the afternoon, we'll start seeing it clear up a little bit again. We'll see cloud and shower activity remain over the city basically for the next 24 to 36 hours. So it won't ever get that good, but we're probably going to see the heaviest part of the rainfall for the next couple of days coming up in the next sort of 6 hours. Otherwise, we're looking at about 14 degrees as a top today. Wind is going to be easing throughout the day. So it's been relatively windy the last sort of 12 or so hours. That'll be easing into the day, and we're looking into a partly cloudy and slightly showery day tomorrow with a top of 15.
1: All right, so that gale warning is not for Melbourne, is not as bad as what could have been.
2: Yeah, that's right. So we saw some pretty strong gales yesterday afternoon for Kilmore Gap, which sometimes funnel down into the city, but we're expecting the worst of the wind, especially

0: game on Saturday morning. The floodgates have been opened. And as we're very much like this in Melbourne, once we get something like working from home or something, or all-night pubs, we don't go back. Oh, we don't go back, baby. When it happens, it happens. 1-300-222-774 is the news.
1: Charlie Pickering.
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0: Ended slightly lower, but has been offset by comments from the US Federal Reserve that inflation risks have eased recently. The Australian share market is set to open lower later this morning. Oil is down. The global benchmark Brent crude is trading at $71.20 US a barrel. Gold is down at $4,037 US an ounce. And the Australian dollar is lower. It's buying 68.9 US cents. To sport, England have survived a scare from the Democratic Republic of Congo to advance to the round of 16 in the Soccer World Cup. National sport reporter David Mark has more.
1: The Democratic Republic of Congo shocked England by scoring in the 7th minute of the match at Atlanta. It took until the 75th minute for England captain Harry Kane to equalise with a header. Kane scored the winner 11 minutes later with a stunning shot from the edge of the penalty area. The 2-1 result sees England through to the next round, where it will play Mexico. In other matches today, Belgium is playing Senegal and co-host the USA is playing Bosnia and Herzegovina. David Mark, ABC Sport, Dallas.
0: Senegal currently lead Belgium 1-0 at halftime in their round of 32 clash in Seattle. Habib Diarra put Senegal in front after 25 minutes. And now with more sport, here's Daniela Intilli.
2: Sprinter Lachlan Kennedy says he wants to create history as Australia's first gold medalist in the men's 100 metres at a Commonwealth Games. The 22-year-old leads a stacked team of Australians in Glasgow and has told ABC Sport he'll have to be at his best.
3: 10.02, I think I'm going to need to run a bit faster than that to win this year. And I think if I'm on my best, then I think there's no reason why I can't win gold.
2: Australian tennis player Daria Kazatkina is through to the third round of Wimbledon for a fourth straight year. She defeated Indonesia's Janice Chen in three sets, 7-6, 6-1, 6-1. Kazatkina will face four-time Grand Slam champion Naomi Osaka next. Nick Kyrgios's return to Wimbledon ended in defeat in the men's doubles. He was also fined for swearing at an umpire. Both men's and women's top seeds Aryna Sabalenka and Jannik Sinner advanced to the third round of Wimbledon, but Serena Williams is in doubt to play in the women's doubles after reports she suffered a knee injury during her first singles match in nearly 4 years, where she lost to Australia's Maya Joint.
0: To the weather, there's a severe weather warning for damaging winds with blizzard conditions occurring over the northeast ranges. For the state, cloudy with scattered showers more extensive over the northeast ranges and the southwest. Isolated thunderstorms along the coast, most likely during the afternoon and evening. And snow developing above 1,300 metres in the east and lowering to 1,000 metres in the west later. For Melbourne, cloudy, a very high chance of rain, a top today of 14 degrees. Tomorrow, showers and 15. Saturday showers increasing 14. Right now it's 12 degrees in the city. This is ABC News.
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5: Traffic.
6: Good morning, it's Caroline Ferguson from Transport Victoria. Delays of 15 minutes for the Frankston line due to level crossing faults at Wickham and Hyatt Roads. Crews are on their way to fix them up. Remember, never drive through lowered boom gates. It's very dangerous. Tow trucks have just arrived on the Monash Freeway, city bound in the right lane. Approaching Warragul Road, you pull up abruptly at Wellington Road. The collision's actually at Warragul Road. Don't forget the Eastern Freeway is closing this weekend between Bullion and Springvale Roads. It starts at 10 o'clock tomorrow night for major works. If you're heading up northeast, the Goulburn Valley Freeway has been really badly impacted by heavy rain between Murchison Violet Town Road and the Hume Freeway, resulting in a lot of road damage. Repair crews are on their way at first light. Leave yourself a lot of extra travel time. That's the latest in traffic and transport. It's 11 past 7.
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7: Hi, I'm Barbara Miller on AM After 8. Young Australians facing a higher interest rate repayment burden than their parents did, and demands for the harshest punishment for the killer of a Thai teenager.
8: And After AM with me, Waleed Ali. Each week on Mornings, you get to ask your local council a question. Today, meet the Mayor of Whitehorse from Vermont to Burwood, Box Hill to Mitcham. The Mayor of Whitehorse will answer your questions on Mornings.
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9: Filling in for Bob Murphy and Rochelle Hunt for a couple of weeks. Thanks for having me. It is 11 past 7. 1300 222 774 is the phone number. We have subtitled the program today, The Narcissism of Small Differences, just for Dr. Freud, as we divide Melbourne with this question. The difference between butter or margarine is the simple question. 1300 222 774. Butter or margarine. And here's the only rule. You've got to live with it for the rest of your life. You've got to pick one and live with it. You can't say, oh, no, once in a while I like to have a little. No, wrong. That's not the way it works. You've got to pick one. 1-300-222-774, butter or margarine, 12 past 7. As we heard earlier this morning, the awful news, the death of a teenager in Craigieburn last night. Belinda Batty from Police Media spoke to us earlier on, and this is what she said.
10: Just before 8 p.m. last night, the boy was found outside a medical centre on Lygon Drive. Mm-hmm. So CPR was performed, but he has died at the scene. We're yet to formally identify him, and obviously the circumstances are still being investigated by the homicide squad. So we still have a crime scene out there, and we're asking anyone that has any information to contact Crime Stoppers on 1-800-333-000.
9: That is again 1-800-333-000 for Crime Stoppers if you have any information. 13 past 7, it's going to be rainy in Melbourne today. That gale warning we thought was there has eased up a little bit for Melbourne. It's going to be a top of 14 degrees. As we know, Australia, Socceroos are going to be playing Egypt in the early hours of Saturday morning. So a law has been changed in Victoria, and particularly for Melbourne, that I feel like it's going to be Chicago 1933 when they lifted prohibition. Oh, what a year it would have been. 1933. Hadn't had a whiskey for years unless you got it from Al Capone. And then they reprieved the law. It was all over. Done. Well, that's, we're going to get that similar feel on Friday night because it's going to be pubs. Or we're going to pull an all-nighter. Pubs will be allowed to be open all night on Friday night. The happiest guy in the world, Matt Dawson, is the General Manager of Corporate and Public Affairs for the Australian Hotels Association in Victoria. Hello, Matt.
11: Hello. Thank you for having me. I'm excited to be here on the Narcissism of Small Differences Day when we're talking about, you know, everyone coming collectively together to celebrate something we all agree on.
9: That's going to be, yeah, that's right, soccer. And good morning to people of Egyptian extraction who are going to be barracking for Egypt. That's fine. But you may be a little bit outnumbered if you go to a pub on Friday night. What's this mean?
11: Well, the good thing is you're welcome no matter who you go for. We called on the Victorian government to make it easier for pubs to open up for the Socceroos. And, you know, to be honest, this announcement's a great outcome for venues. It's an amazing outcome for fans. There's nothing worse than crawling out of bed, sitting up on your couch by yourself when you could be in a local pub with 100 other fans screaming and cheering and having a great time.
9: It's how's this going to work? I mean, is it just as simple? Obviously, the can-can won't be playing if anyone was worried. That's not mandatory. There will be some cold chisel caisson, no doubt, at some point in the pubs. But how does it work? Is it just a free-for-all, or are there some restrictions here, Matt?
11: Well, there'll be the usual restrictions, and it'll be up to individual venues, obviously. Like, I'm sure some people will want to get down there with their 16-year-olds. I know we've got Sporting Globes that are booked already. Well, I think a lot of local pubs will start getting a lot of people coming through. Obviously, you know, we have RSA restrictions and things like that. The last thing you want is people going a bit too far. Just a normal morning at the pub, normal 4 a.m. with, you know, maybe some egg and bacon sandwiches instead of chicken schnitzels.
9: No, gee, now you're talking. I'm sorry to put you on the spot, and if you don't know the answer, that's fine. When's the last time we had an all-nighter in Melbourne?
11: That's a very, very good question. Some pubs do it for New Year's Eve.
9: Okay, and they're allowed to do it for New Year's Eve.
11: So they have to apply. It's actually quite a rigorous and slow process. Not to criticise our friends in the Liquor Commission, they do a wonderful job. But making it simple and quick is better.
9: Are you describing them as the margarine of government bodies, Matt Dawson?
11: No, they're very, very important, and we love them very, very much.
9: Okay, all right. So it's not tough, but you've got to apply for it. So this will be a big night on Friday.
11: I think it'll be huge. Like, I think we'll have some people that decide to settle in for an all-nighter, which is, you know, a great tradition and should be encouraged. And I think we'll have some people getting up and turning up at 3:30 in the morning and, you know, maybe looking for an orange juice and a coffee instead of a beer, but that's okay.
9: Now, Matt, just on security measures here, because I'm not sure if you are familiar with this mathematical equation, but the more you drink, the more trouble you can get into. So if people are drinking for longer, is there going to be some extra security?
11: Look, likely some pubs will have extra security, but the thing, to be really frank with you, the RSA restrictions are quite strict in Victoria. We're not nightclubs. You tend to not see people, you know, slumped over on couches in Victorian pubs anymore. We're not. It's not the 1990s. You know, front bars aren't fight clubs. We're sort of pretty safe, friendly, open family spaces nowadays.
9: And you just don't want that kind of thing. I mean, you don't want that.
11: Exactly.
9: Because you want to do it again. If it happens down the track, you would like to see it happen again.
11: That's exactly right. Like, you know, for us, this is a great opportunity to show how far we've come as an industry. And it's also a great opportunity to say, you know, why would you go to America and drink mid-strength beer and, you know, deal with all the stuff they've got going on over there when you can be at your local around friends old and new watching the game in the best place in the world.
9: You should work that into one single line and put it out as a campaign. Matt, thank you. Before you go, butter margarine?
11: And to be, you know, I feel like I've been a bit of a man of the people, so I just want to say I reckon the French do it best.
9: The French?
11: French butter.
9: Yeah, no, I'm sorry, the French won't be spoken of today because they're the ones who invented margarine. They did some great...
11: I'll stick to Gippsland then.
9: Thanks, Matt. Good chatting. Thank you, mate.
11: Thanks. Bye-bye.
9: Matt Dawson is the General Manager of Corporate Affairs and of Corporate and Public Affairs at the Australian Hotels Association, because we've got the green light to have an all-nighter on Friday night, 19 past 7. Let's check in with the traffic. Caroline Ferguson from Transport Victoria. All yours, Caroline.
12: Thank you. Just an inbound on the Monash Freeway. The two right lanes have been closed off near Warragul Road due to a collision. All emergency services are there at the moment. You can head on past, though, but traffic's pulling up not long after Jackson's Road. If you're catching a train, 15 minutes worth of delays for the Frankston line due to level crossing faults at the Wickham and Hyatt Roads level crossings. Remember, never drive through low boom gates. It's extremely dangerous. Otherwise, the freeweys are moving in well. Just heavy on the M80 Ring Road from the Western Freeway through to the Princess Freeway. That's the latest in traffic and transport. It's 19 past 7.
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9: Filling in for Bob and Rochelle, 14 degrees will be the top today, and it will be also a bit rainy. It's 20 past 7. Good morning, it's Justin Smith here. We have been over the last few days hearing about and watching about the horrific death of Thai teenager Tunchunuk Donhomla, 17 years old in Thailand. Simon Peter Carman, who has moved around a bit in Australia, including in Ballarat, and now lives in Thailand, was arrested on Friday over her death. Her body was found on the weekend in some travel luggage. Carmen has been charged with murder, concealing a body, and also taking a minor for sex. He's confessed that he killed her, but he denies the charges. That will play out in court. But how does that work? How does it work, particularly in Thailand? Dr. Brianna Chesser is a forensic psychologist, criminal lawyer, and associate professor at RMIT. Brianna, thank you for your time.
14: No worries. Good morning.
9: What is the key difference between Australia and Thailand? Like, what will surprise us to find out?
14: Look, there are so many differences between the Australian criminal justice system and the Thai one, but I think the main one to remember is that there's not the option of a jury trial. So Carmen's really facing the option of judge alone or a panel of judges, and we would expect a resolution relatively quickly by Australian standards. So Thai police are saying that they'd expect some sort of court resolution within the next 3 months for Carmen.
9: 3 months?
14: Yes.
9: Okay.
14: Yes,
9: so,
14: astonishing.
9: All right. So we're going to talk about the death penalty in a moment, but if he were to receive the death penalty, is that included in the 3 months? Could he be dead within 3 months?
14: No, so that would be the trial, would be undertaken within 3 months.
9: All right. That is lightning fast. And I imagine people who are familiar with the court system in Australia are shocked at the thought that a trial like that would be over and done and dusted after
14: three months? There are a number of efficiencies, I suppose, to that sort of system. The police liaise quite closely with the judges directly. It's closer to an inquisitorial system that we might see over in European countries as opposed to our Australian adversarial system.
9: We saw footage of Carmen surrounded by police and they seemed to have their iPhone in their hand taking footage of him, questioning him, but it didn't seem to be a formal interview. What was that about?
14: You know, look, I do think that was part of the questioning process. Obviously, it's quite strange to us. There would be rules against those sorts of things in Australia, and obviously the accused has particular protections and rights in Australia, including the right to be, you know, innocent until proven guilty, the right to silence, the right to legal representation. And it's not that those things don't exist in Thailand. It's just managed in quite a different way.
9: All right. And onto the death penalty, I think I wouldn't be on my own here, but when we first saw the story and saw the face of the 17-year-old, one of the first things I Googled was, does Thailand still have the death penalty? So they do. So how does that process play out, and do they use that power very often?
14: Look, the death penalty in Thailand and other countries in Asia is often reserved for what they view to be the most serious crimes, and that's actually drug offences, importation, manufacture of drugs. However, given the particular circumstances of this particular incident, I would say that the death penalty is on the table and that it is even a likely sentence.
9: And how long would that take to apply? I've sort of asked you this before, I know, but is that, you know, we look at the American system and it can be 20 years on death row.
14: It's a tricky question. I think the trial process itself goes quite quickly by Australian standards, but Thailand does have a very rigorous system of appeals. So we wouldn't expect that to happen until all appeal avenues have been exhausted.
9: All right. And legal representation for Carmen, don't want to cast aspersions here, but he didn't look like he had a lot of money. But if he is unable to pay for his own lawyer, how does that work in Thailand?
14: Well, look, there's no legal aid system that is equivalent to ours. So he'd really be looking at having to pay for a private Thai lawyer. And you really would want a lawyer who's an expert in the local jurisdiction to be able to represent him. I'm aware that he's being provided consular assistance, but I'd be pretty shocked if that was including legal representation, and I'm fairly certain it wouldn't be.
9: Well, what would consular assistance be? Just contacting families, making sure human rights are adhered to, that kind of thing.
14: Exactly.
9: But you believe that it would not include paying for a lawyer?
14: Correct. Yeah. As an Australian, when you're travelling overseas, you've got to agree to abide by the laws of the land.
9: Okay. Thank you. That is a great help, Brianna. Thank you very much for your time.
14: Thanks, Justin.
9: Appreciate it. Brianna Chessa, forensic psychologist, criminal lawyer and associate professor at RMIT. And just again, Simon Peter Carmen, who I believe was from Perth, spent a lot of time in Ballarat, now lives in Thailand, has confessed to the death of Thun Chinook Don Homla, but denies the charges. He's been charged with murder, concealing the body, and taking a minor for sex. 25 past 7, Justin Smith on ABC Breakfast and filling in for Bob and Rochelle for a couple of weeks. The number's 1-300-222-774. And we have been dividing Melbourne up today with our narcissism of small differences. There are butter people in this world. There are margarine people in this world. With Jen Martin earlier, we were talking about the science between those things, as in, are they interchangeable in the oven? But just on matters of pure taste, you've got to pick one. This is the only rule here. You've got to pick one for the rest of your life. It's all you can have. You can either have butter or you can have margarine. What do you go with? Andy is in Kooi Rup. Hello, Andy.
15: Hi, Justin. How are you?
9: I'm wonderful. Thanks for calling in. What are you, buttery? Are you margarine-y? Where are you?
15: I have butter all the way. Butter's best. It's natural. If it's natural, it's real. It's good for you. Margarine is 7 chemicals off plastic. It is disgusting.
9: Is that a real fact or is that hyperbole?
15: I'm pretty sure it's a real fact. Yeah, okay. I taught healing all around the world. Margarine is made of byproducts and was sold for byproducts to make something useful.
9: You know, I'm on that 17 ingredients away from plastic. The way you sold it, it was, so you should be in talk radio. You just sold it so well, I believe it.
15: No, it's true. It's 7770. I'm not 77. It's just SEVEN. But

0: no, it is. It is chemicals, and even butter that has margarine in it to make it more spreadable. No, you just have your butter in the fridge. Put a little dob in your butter container. Leave it room temperature, and then when that runs out, get some more from the fridge. So you butter.
1: We had somebody who sent a text before, Andy, who said that they, when they have a crumpet, they don't put anything on it apart from the jam or the marmalade or the topping. They don't have anything. Could you imagine having a crumpet without?
0: No, you've got to have butter. It's got to ooze through the bottom.
1: So I think we should rename this segment to "What the Hell Is Wrong with People?" Andy, thank you very.
0: You're not wrong.
1: Oh, and we were talking, while I've got you, while we're dividing Melbourne here, we were talking about there are drier people and there are people who hang their clothes up inside the house. Are you a dryer or a hanger?
0: We're country, so we tend to use the clothesline and the, what do you call it, clothes horse.
1: Clothes horse. You're a clothes horse. Yeah, nothing wrong with clothes horse. Andy, thank you very much. Chris is in Cobram. Hello, Chris.
2: Yeah, g'day, Justin. How are you?
1: I'm wonderful. Thank you for calling in. What do tell, butter, margarine, only two choices. You're on, you know, you've got, that's your only choice for the rest of your life. What do you pick?
2: Butter.
1: That's it.
2: Toast, well done. Liberal amount of butter. And nothing other than butter goes well with Vegemite.
1: Oh, yeah. Two of those things mixed together. Because if you don't want the butter to melt too much when it mixes in with the Vegemite, you just need that exact, yeah.
2: Yeah, you let the toast cool down a little, put a liberal amount of butter on it, followed by the Vegemite, a la carte.
1: And could you imagine ever partaking of a crumpet? Like nice hot crumpet straight out of the toaster. You know, it's so hot you can't hold it with one hand. You've got to juggle it between the two hands to get it onto the plate. You know that moment. Could you imagine having one of those without?
2: Pretty annoying, yeah.
1: Yeah. People. What the hell's wrong with people? Chris, thank you very much for 1-300-222-774. Please keep that going. Butter v margarine, you've got to pick one, only one. 29 past 7, going to be a top of 14 degrees today. It's going to be a bit rainy. Coming up in sport, James Hurd, is he the right pick for Essendon coach? Because it looks like it's official now. His name is on the list. Plus, England beats Congo overnight, but it was real close.
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0: Good morning, Natasha McFarlane with ABC News. Two people have been arrested following the death of a teenage boy in Melbourne's north last night. Georgia Lenton-Williams has more.
1: The 15-year-old boy was found with what police believe to be likely stab wounds outside the Craigieburn Community Hospital on Ligon Drive shortly before 8 o'clock last night. A staff member from the medical centre performed CPR, but the boy died at the scene. At around 5:30 this morning, police arrested a 16-year-old boy and a 19-year-old man. They will be interviewed by homicide squad detectives. A crime scene that had been in place outside the medical centre overnight has now been packed up and police are continuing the investigation.
0: The Victorian Health Department is warning contaminated drug batches could be circulating undetected across Victoria after heroin was found mixed into cocaine and methamphetamine. One person has died and several people have needed hospital treatment after four heroin overdoses linked to the contaminated drugs. The department is urging people to carry free naloxone, which can reverse an overdose, and to call 000 immediately if someone is in danger. Federal Aged Care Minister Sam Ray says the government has listened to the concerns of older Australians over a tool used to determine a person's funding for in-home aged care. The assessment tool uses an algorithm as part of the process to make a decision, but can't be overridden by human assessors. There have been hundreds of complaints made about the process. Mr Ray says after consulting with older Australians and the sector, in special cases, a health bureaucrat will be able to change an outcome.
2: We've listened and we've done the policy work to make sure that we get the best outcomes for older people. What this change means is that while the new assessment system is overall working well, there are outliers and there are a small number of people whose circumstances don't fit neatly into the framework.
0: New economic analysis has found that over the past 2 years, Australian households have faced tougher conditions than during the late 1980s and 1990s when it comes to home loan interest. Chelsea Hetherington explains.
3: Analysis by KPMG senior economist Terry Rawnsley has found that over the past 2 years, Australian households have faced tougher conditions than they did when the Reserve Bank's cash rate reached 17.5% in 1989. His analysis of Bureau of Statistics data on home loans, personal loans and credit card interest payments over the past 40 years reveals that households have recently faced one of the heaviest interest rate burdens on record. He found a heavy burden also fell on Gen X households during the global financial crisis. Mr. Rawnsley says that if the RBA hikes rates again, that will see interest repayments head towards 6% of household income.
0: Karl Stefanovic says he had planned to quit the Today Show months before he was eventually sacked. Europe correspondent Elias Kluwer reports.
4: After Karl Stefanovic was sacked by Nine, he's been here in London interviewing right-wing activists and a man who believed Shane Warne died from a COVID vaccine. On his latest podcast, he hosted broadcaster Piers Morgan and told him he'd planned to leave Channel 9 all along. Stefanovic also claimed that his podcast episode with Stephen Yaxley Lennon, a far-right activist and convicted criminal who goes by the name of Tommy Robinson, was a legitimate interview, despite criticisms that he asked softball questions and said to Robinson, "God, I love you." Elias Kluwer, ABC News, London.
0: Canada is set to become the newest country to compete in Eurovision. William Howard Evans has the details.
5: Organisers say Canada will be the newest addition to the Eurovision roster during next year's song contest in Bulgaria. Canada secured its eligibility last week when its state broadcaster CBC joined the European Broadcasting Union. It makes Canada the first new country to join Eurovision since 2015, when Australia made its debut with Guy Sebastian. Canadian artists have previously performed in Eurovision, representing other countries, with Celine Dion giving Switzerland its second Eurovision victory at Dublin in 1988. Canada has also been one of the largest contributors of ticket buyers outside of Europe.
0: To the weather, a watch and act alert to prepare now is in place for flooding in the King River at Docker Road Bridge. For the state, cloudy with scattered showers more extensive over the northeast ranges and the southwest. Isolated thunderstorms along the coast. For Melbourne, rain and wind easing, a top today of 14. Tomorrow, showers and 15. Right now, it's 13 degrees in the city. ABC News.
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7: Good morning, it's Caroline Ferguson from Transport Victoria. Two collisions on the Monash Freeway, one city-bound in the left emergency lane just after the South Gippsland Freeway merge. Then you'll slow down after Eastlink with the two right lanes closed at Warragul Road, but you can head on past thereafter. A pretty good run. No major delays on the other freeways, just getting very heavy inbound on the Western Freeway through Rockbank. We've got delays of up to 15 minutes for the Frankston line due to level crossing faults at Wickham and Hyatt Roads. Crews are on their way. Remember, you must never drive through low boom gates. It's very, very dangerous. The Eastern Freeway is closing both ways this weekend between Bulleen and Springvale Road, starting at 10 o'clock tomorrow night for major works. And if you're heading up northeast, the Goulburn Valley Freeway has been impacted badly by heavy rain. Between Murchison Violet Town Road and the Hume Freeway, crews are there repairing the road. Leave yourself a lot of extra travel time. That's the latest in traffic and transport. It's 24 to 8.
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8: Hi, I'm Barbara Miller on AM after 8. Young Australians facing a higher interest rate repayment burden than their parents did, and demands for the harshest punishment for the killer of a Thai teenager.
9: And after AM with me, Waleed Ali, each week on Mornings you get to ask your local council a question. Today, meet the Mayor of Whitehorse from Vermont to Burwood, Box Hill to Mitcham. The Mayor of Whitehorse will answer your questions on Mornings.
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11: The number's 1300 222 774. Shortly we're going to be going to Craigieburn. We'll talk to Kate Mead, 774 reporter, because as we've been hearing all morning, around about 8 o'clock last night, a teenager was found outside Ligon Drive in Craigieburn near a community medical centre. The teenager

0: has died and the police need our help on this one. So we'll get the latest on that with Kate Mead very shortly. And this morning, we have been dividing people over... Actually, I have been saying that we've been dividing people. I don't think we have, because we haven't had a lot of margarine people talk, so I don't think the division is really there. I'm whipping it up into a frenzy when really everybody loves butter and that's the end of the argument. So 1300 222 774, we were talking about butter earlier on this morning, about the science of butter and margarine when you use it in the oven. But there are butter people in this world. There are margarine people in this world. Pick one, please. And we were talking about, crumpets and butter. And we got a text from Serena in Eltham, said, "I'm driving to work with my yogurt and muesli ready to have, and now all I want is crumpets with butter and with honey." Oh, yeah. Imagine, Serena. But anyway, good luck with that yogurt and muesli when you have it. Also, another text come through. It says, "I was always taught by a dairy farmer that butter eaters make better lovers." While I fill in on the breakfast program, I try not to make definitive statements, but I can confirm that's absolutely correct. 1300 222 774. Oh, Grace is on the phone from Benalla. Hello, Grace.
1: Hello, here I am.
0: Grace, you're the one. It's you. You're the one who sent the text saying that you don't have anything on your crumpets.
1: Exactly right. Only the topping. Vegemite, marmalade, jam, bit of cheese. You don't need that greasy yellow stuff.
0: Are you all right? Are you okay?
1: I'm fine.
0: Do you need our help with something?
1: I don't have anything on the sandwiches either except filling. I mean, why do you need butter when you've got...
0: I can understand the sandwich thing because there's plenty that you can put in there, but why would you take the trouble to put a crumpet into the toaster, pick it up, juggle it in your fingers until you can get it to the plate, then to go without butter, Grace?
1: Well, it's too greasy. It's much better nice and clean as it is with an avocado chopped on top and a bit of feta cheese or... just plain jam. You don't need that yellow stuff.
0: Yeah, we can't endorse. Grace, thank you very much for taking our call, darling. Thank you. But we can't endorse those comments. Grace in Benalla. It's 20 to 8. Keep that coming, please. We'll have time for your calls before 8 o'clock. Butter v. margarine on 300 222 774. But let's get all sporty with Mr. Josh Barnes. He is from the Herald Sun, and we can confirm that the bet's been paid in full, Josh Barnes.
2: Yes, that is correct. Justin, you did buy me a lovely flat white, and you delivered a yo-yo as well to me at Espresso Bar in South Bank yesterday morning, which I hard earned for my winning bet on Mayor Joint. So thank you for that. Butter is a key ingredient in a yo-yo, and it was just a perfect melting moment, as I otherwise
0: called. Oh, absolutely.
2: So.
0: I mean, would you have eaten that yo-yo if it was made from margarine? Anyway,
2: I saw there was a margarine involved, I would have chucked it straight in the bin, so you're lucky there.
0: Sorry, we're getting into a different area here. You're Mr. Sport, so let's do it. James Hurd. So what? James Hurd's now officially on the list for Essendon. Is that the big change here for coaching?
2: So that is the latest news. So James Hurd confirmed yesterday he's spoken with Essendon and President Andrew Welsh and that he will be part of the coaching process. That has been all he has said all along, that he wants a thorough process and he wants Essendon to find the best person and he wants to be part of the process. So he will be in there. We don't know who else officially is in that list at the moment. Essendon is still whittling it down before they start the serious interviews. We expect Dean Solomon will be there, but we're yet to have that confirmed. We don't know who else will be part of it. There is always a lot of movement in the coaching space at the moment. Nathan Buckley has met with Tasmania as he tries to pitch himself for that job. Seems like it'll be him against Ken Hinckley and John Longmire. They're after an experienced coach. And Carlton, it looks like they have a list of about 10 assistant coaches that they're going to start speaking to over the next couple of weeks as they start trimming down their list. So it is definitely coaching season right now.
0: I'm going to put you on the spot here. What do you think the chances are of Hurd getting that gig?
2: I think there is definitely a chance. It's hard to tell. Essendon has been very, very guarded at the moment with their what they're looking for, particularly in a coach, and who they want. I think they want somebody with some kind of Essendon flavour. We don't know the other candidates, so it's hard to judge. But at the moment, I don't know, 20%? It'd have to be a chance.
0: All right. Well, I've got to try and put this as delicately as I can, but somebody who I can't say their name because they're from a well-known Essendon supporting loving family in Melbourne had put it to me, and again, I'll put it as delicately as possible. He said, it's nothing to do with the peptide scandal. The problem is that James Hird isn't a coach's freckle.
2: A coach's freckle? Wow, there you go.
0: Yeah, I'm using a different word. Discuss, please. Is he good enough to do the job?
2: That is what he's going to have to present in his presentation, isn't it? He, if you ask some people, he had Essendon really humming in the 2013 season when they were flying before the wheels started to fall off with injuries that looked like they were headed for the top four then. If you ask the other people, he hasn't done really any AFL coaching in at least a decade, so he's really too far out of the system. You get a lot of polarizing opinions. I find it very, very hard to tell whether he's a coach of a high degree, and that's what Essendon's going to have to find out in the next couple of weeks. He does have anybody who ever talks about James Hird does say that he has an aura and an ability to hold the attention spans of footballers. So that's probably half the job, isn't it, these days? So, right. So he has that covered, I think.
0: And we'll replace the word freckle with yo-yo, so we can say he isn't a coach's yo-yo if we mention this again. Cats taking on the Lions tonight.
2: Yep, a couple of big ins for Geelong with Bailey Smith back into the side. And Tom Stewart returns from concussion, two of their best players. These teams met only 7 weeks ago in Brisbane, and Geelong belted them by 41 points, and that was a margin that was flattering to the Lions. It was a smashing, really. Brisbane has turned things around the last 3 weeks. Usually you don't tip against Geelong in Geelong, but Brisbane beat them there pretty comfortably last year. So I think this is a 50-50 game and a good test of whether Brisbane is back and also whether Geelong is ready for the top four, having lost 3 of the last 4 matches, all by less than a goal, all those losses. So should be a fascinating game tonight, and what will be a cold, windy condition. Your park.
0: All right. And look to some other Lions, the England Lions taking on the Republic of Congo, the Democratic Republic of Congo last night. So the score tells a story, 2-1, but it wasn't as easy as that, was it?
2: No, it was looking like we were headed for one of the great upsets of this World Cup. The Congo up, they scored in the 7th minute. They were up until the 75th minute. They held on for almost the entirety of the game before Harry Kane, England captain, stepped up, scored twice. The 75th minute, then he went for a second time in the 86th minute to knock Congo out and put England through to the round of 16. They were staring down the precipice of a big defeat. So he's the hero in England this morning for sure. As we speak, Senegal is up against Belgium, which is a slight surprise. 2-0 at the moment, so they look like they're going through 81st minute. And the United States of America takes on Bosnia and Herzegovina in a couple of hours. So that would be the other match today. I can tell which way the crowd is going to be leaning in that game, I think.
0: All right, wonderful. Josh Yo-Yo Barnes, sports reporter at the Herald Sun. Mate, thank you very much. We'll talk to you tomorrow.
2: Sounds good. Thanks, Justin.
0: It's 6:45, 774 ABC Melbourne. It's Justin Smith filling in for Bob and Rish for a couple of weeks. Let's do some traffic from Transport Victoria. It's Caroline Ferguson. All yours, Caroline.
3: Justin's looking a little bit heavy city bound on the Monash Freeway past the South Gippsland Freeway merge. That's due to a collision at the left emergency lane. Our crews are looking after everybody. And heavy again from Wellington Road through to Warragul Road, where a collision's just been removed. Tow trucks have left the scene. There's been a nasty collision at Cheltenham, though, on Warragul Road southbound at Bernard Street, only the far left lane squeezing through. The intersection of Berwick Cranbourne Road and Thompson's Road, Clyde North's closed until early Monday morning on the 13th for upgrade works. You can detour around that using Narrewarren on Cranbourne, Greaves, Hardy's, Bells and Grasses Road. Just have an extra 30 minutes up your sleeve. And our trams and trains are running well. That's the latest in traffic and transport. It's 7:45.
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5: 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The Mayor of Whitehorse will answer your questions on Mornings.
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6: Well, you know I can't believe it's not butter.
7: Yeah. You think it is butter.
0: Graham, I know you've called about clothes dryers, but just butter and margarine.
8: Margarine's easier.
6: No. I mean, you know the stuff that I can't believe is not butter is called I can't believe it's not butter. Well, I can't believe the stuff that is not I can't believe it's not butter is not I can't believe it's not butter.
9: I love butter, just to be clear. Butter's the best.
0: What about clothes dryers versus hangers?
9: I'm a hanger. I love hangers, sorry.
6: And I can't believe that both I can't believe it's not butter and the stuff that I can't believe is not I can't believe it's not butter are both in fact not butter.
10: So the way you keep butter on the bench is by using a butter belt.
11: No, I'm

0: dryer's horse.
1: Mm-hmm.
0: But I will finish the moth in the dryer.
2: And I believe they both might be butter.
1: Oh, gorgeous. The debate today is butter v margarine. We were talking about the science of this with Jen Martin a little earlier on, whether you can substitute margarine with butter when you stick it in the oven, but we have progressed that to just there are butter people in the world and there are margarine people in the world. Which one are you? 1-300-222-774. 13 to 8, 14 degrees in Melbourne today. It's going to be raining. As we heard earlier on, we woke up this morning to the awful news that a teenager died in Craigieburn last night, with being found outside in Lygon Drive. Lygon Drive outside a community medical centre. They were found. Emergency services were there, and then they died at the scene 8 o'clock last night. Kate Mead, 774 station reporter, is on Lygon Drive in Craigieburn right now. Hi, Kate.
3: Good morning, Justin.
1: Okay, what can you see? What's at the scene?
3: Well, it's cold and windy down here this morning, and the Craigieburn Community Medical Centre will not be due to open until 8 o'clock this morning. Emergency services, including police, left just before sunrise this morning. So quiet down here today.
1: What do we know about, so far, what do we know about what happened last night?
3: So what police have told us is that a 15-year-old boy was found outside the Craigieburn Community Medical Centre with what they are saying is believed to have been stab wounds. This happened at about 7:50 p.m. last night. Now, a staff member from a nearby medical centre performed CPR on the boy, but he died at the scene. Now, at about 5:30 a.m. this morning, a 16-year-old and a 19-year-old were arrested and will be interviewed by the homicide squad. And so now we wait, Justin, we wait for more information.
1: All right, so the police are asking for assistance. What do they need? What can we help with?
3: They really are appealing for any witnesses that saw anything to come forward and make contact with police. But they're also looking for any type of footage, either from phones or dash cams. They're urging people today to get in contact with Crime Stoppers.
1: Kate Mead, thank you very much. We appreciate it. Kate Mead, 774 station reporter on the scene at Lygon Drive in Craigieburn. So just repeating, that was 8 o'clock last night, a teenager was found outside a community medical centre. Emergency services turned up, but the teenager died. They tried to resuscitate the teenager and could not. The teenager has died, and the police are now asking for assistance. As Kate Mead just said, if there is any dash cam footage, if you have seen anything, if there is anything that you can help with, please call Crime Stoppers. The number is 1-800-333-000, 1-800-333-000. It's 9 to 8, and we have been talking about the narcissism of small differences today. Two things, which is butter and margarine, which we heard before. We'll get to your texts in a moment. But the other one was dryers versus hanging your clothes in the house. We mention this because there's new research out from an appliance company that say because of the cost of living at the moment and the squeeze that people are under, they are far less inclined than they were to use their dryer, far less inclined to use their dryer because of the cost of living, and they just hang them up inside when it's raining outside. So which one are you? It's the butter and margarine, or are you a dryer, as in using the dryer, or a hanger? Which one are you? 1-300-222-774. 1-300-222-774. Let's have a look at your texts here. Judith said, oh, the Vicar of Dibley butter thing, you played it. Isn't it wonderful? Certainly is a comedy genius. Now this one, I'm a hanger and a dryer because a fluffy cat. Because of a fluffy cat, and the only way to get the fluff off some of the fabrics

0: is to go through the dryer. Yes, this one too. Oh, wow, an ex-lover preferred margarine. That explains everything. Yeah, thank you. This one here from Robin in Mornington said, butter for spreadability. Oh, re-butter spreadability, sorry. I blend half the butter, half butter and half light olive oil, put them in a blender, and it's perfect. Robin, thank you for that. Damien in Carlton said, you can't butter bread with margarine. It's true. It's true. He's nailed it. John's in Maribyrnong. Hello, John.
1: Oh, g'day. I believe that, and it's to be confirmed, okay. But I believe that margarine began its life as an invention of the American military as a grease for tank axles and bearings and other pieces of machinery, but they found it to be so corrosive that they thought, we can't use this as a grease. So they then chucked it out, and it was heavily modified from then on and called margarine.
0: Oh, no. Now, I love the stretch, John. Don't get me wrong. I love the stretch. We heard from Jen Martin, she's an academic, so we're going to believe it, John. But Jen Martin had said that it was actually the French that had come up with the... And as we know, the French have done many, many, many, many, many, many wonderful things to put on our plate. Margarine is not one of them. John, thank you. Oh, before you go, though, John, quickly, you've got to pick one for the rest of your life, butter, margarine.
1: Oh, butter, without a doubt, because every time I spread butter, I think of cows and green grass.
0: Yeah, and how good it's going to taste when you get it in your gob. John, thank you. Filling in for Raph Epstein this week, Waleed Ali.
2: Olive oil.
0: Yeah, it's good, isn't it?
2: They left it out of the whole triumvirate.
0: Oh, it trickled in.
2: It got a notion.
0: It dribbled in. It dribbled in. But
2: what's the name of that segment again? Justin was right again.
0: Justin was right again. Yeah.
2: Yeah. Is this part of that segment?
0: Well, it's sort of a rolling segment. It's not something I want to do just in one little. Yeah, that's right. Something I'd like to spread out.
2: Can I just say, this is one of those debates I don't actually understand. You know, every now and again there's a debate and it's like, but why are we even having the debate?
0: Yeah, why is it up for discussion?
2: What is the case for margarine?
0: Yeah.
2: I actually don't know what the case is.
0: No, well, it has been discussed, and here we go. I'm just going to flick the boring switch here.
2: Oh, we don't have to do that.
0: There is, Justin was wrong, is the new segment, is health. There is, you know, there's a little bit.
2: It's just about moderation.
0: Yeah, I know. And I'm big with you on olive oil. I was speaking to a person who specialises in the greatness of Indian cooking, and I was talking about ghee and things like that, and they said, no, olive oil for Indian cooking is the greatest thing ever.
2: Is that right?
0: That could be a whole nother debate, but I have used it since, and it's terrific.
2: Well, you have a huge diaspora to draw on to answer that question, so you should... Yeah, ask them, not
0: Absolutely.
2: Me.
0: Absolutely. What have you got on today? What are you doing?
2: So two things. One, really interesting model of healthcare has emerged, one particular hospital in Melbourne, where you turn up and insurance covers whatever happens. So you know how sometimes you go to a hospital and you have to pay a little bit because insurance doesn't cover the full thing. Yep. Doctor charged a lot or whatever. Mm-hmm. They'll cover the lot. Catch is, they own the hospital. The insurance companies, private insurance companies, own the hospital. Not all of it. They own 49%. Doctors own 51%. Should that happen?
0: Should private health... I have not heard that model.
2: No.
0: Like that.
2: This is really new.
0: Really new.
2: I think there's only
0: one.
2: There might be others, but I think there's only one.
0: Yeah.
2: Is that a conflict of interest?
0: Well, I don't...
2: Come on, Justin, you're right. You need to be right about
0: this. That's right. Whatever I say is going to be right. Yeah. I'm going to have to process that, but my immediate reaction is I'm not keen.
2: Right.
0: Yeah, that's the immediate reaction I have. But,
2: and this is really interesting. So, anyway, listen to mornings. At the end of it, you'll be right.
0: And I do.
2: I have one other problem. England won spectacularly in the World Cup overnight. And a producer and I got into an argument over what is the appropriate Australian reaction to this.
0: Oh, okay.
2: Because I assume that the Australian reaction is to barrack against England at every opportunity.
0: Constantly and always.
2: He was saying that the World Cup is an exception to this rule. And I frankly think that's un-Australian and he should get out of my country.
0: Yeah, yes.
2: But I'll hand it over to the listeners. We'll see what they make of it.
0: I like your thinking. Thank you very much, mate. Appreciated. He ended the debate. Wiley Daly did a beautiful job in ending the debate on butter and margarine, which is why the hell are we even talking about it? It's just completely over. Thank you, Wiley, as he runs out the door to prepare for the show. Whether you're travelling by electric or the old-fashioned combustion engine, let's check in with Transport Victoria. Caroline Ferguson with the traffic. Hi, Caroline.
3: Hi, Justin. Heavy on the Monash Freeway, city bound between Wellington and Warragul Roads. And our crews are looking after a collision in the left emergency lane before that at the South Gippsland Freeway. There's been a collision on the High Street entry ramp to get onto the Monash Freeway to head towards the city. Look out for someone sitting there. They've got their hazard lights on. Our crews are on their way. Tow trucks are in Cheltenham on Warragul Road southbound at Bernard Street due to a collision. Just one southbound lane's getting through. Don't forget the Eastern Freeway closes both ways for works this weekend between Bulleen and Springvale Road starting at 10 tomorrow night. That's the latest in traffic and transport. It's 3 to 8.
0: Thank you very much, Caroline Ferguson. Thank you for everything today from Transport Victoria. Well, there's going to be showers today, top of 14 degrees. We're almost there. It's 13 degrees. Probably tomorrow's the other one to watch out for. Going to be rain and 15. Thank goodness I got the brolly today. Similar temperatures for the rest of the week, but things will dry up by Sunday. Oh, wow. Days and days and days and days, days away. But anyway, Rosa Ritchie, senior producer of the Breakfast Program, who does a cracking job, was in with me at 5:30 this morning and chatting to us. And I thought we need to wrap the debate up about, Waleed Ali said it's not a debate, around butter and margarine. What did we learn today? What did we get out of that today, Rosa Ritchie?
4: It was a resounding win for butter, but you slightly cooked the books, I think, by making it a bit scary for the margarine supporters to call in, Justin.
0: I frightened them off.
4: Maybe. Or maybe there are none. Maybe there are just no margarine supporters in Melbourne.
0: Well, look, I'm going to go with the latter, which is that there are nobody. There is no. We had a few. There's a few people on the text line. I just didn't want to read them out. No, that's not true. There were some people that sent text, and we did get some callers that were pro-margarine, but butter's far better. And the other debate we had today was around dryers, because an appliance company put out some research saying that people are using their dryers less because of the cost of living. There are dryer people and there are people who hang their clothes. And what do you think outcome? How did we go with that?
4: I think the clothes rack won, but it wasn't just cost of living. People have theories about it helping keep the clothes good for longer and even humidify the house.
0: Wonderful. Rosa, thank you. And thanks to you and the team for everything today. As always, coming up to 8 o'clock. And on the way with AM, they are wading into the age-old debate. Which generation had it harder? Well, they have some new data from KPMG. Have a wonderful day and we'll see you tomorrow.
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0: They can stop. Oh, they've started already. There they are. Mostly drunken English football fans after the Three Lions survived a huge scare from the Democratic Republic of Congo in the World Cup this morning, thanks largely to the genius, undisputed genius of Harry Kane. Cue the normal chants of it's coming home, etc. Here's where I need your help. What is the correct Australian response to this? Producer and I have had a disagreement this morning. I need you to adjudicate. On the one hand, this is their national sport. We're a smaller soccer nation. We don't really have a rivalry with them. Their players are quite good. They play for teams that you probably support in the Premier League if you follow it. Actually, when it comes to the World Cup, we quite like England. On the other hand, surely if being Australian means anything, it means wanting England to lose. The Ashes, obviously. Possibly Australia's founding sporting story. This week, England lost a test series at home to New Zealand. Beautiful! Amazing! Us finishing above Great Britain in the Olympic medal tally. Exactly as it should be. Why should the World Cup be any different? The specific sport isn't the point. The point is the foundation of all sibling rivalry. The glory of watching Big Brother being disappointed. And the insufferability of watching him gloat. This isn't about sport, this conversation. This is about the fundamental nature of the Australian character. It's about Australian values. Except in this case, what are they? Help me out. 1300 222 774. Is it an Australian's job to support whoever's playing England? What's the correct Australian response when they win? Let's go get some news headlines. I look forward to your correspondence soon. Natasha McFarlane is at the news desk.
1: Good morning, Waleed. Two people have been arrested over the alleged death of a teenage boy who was found at a medical centre in Melbourne's north overnight. The 15-year-old was found with what police believe to be stab wounds outside the Craigieburn Community Hospital just before 8 o'clock. A staff member from the hospital tried to treat the boy, but he died at the scene. A 20-year-old man and 16-year-old boy will both be questioned by police. The cremated ashes of a Thai teenager allegedly killed by an Australian tourist have been placed to rest at a Buddhist temple as her devastated family seek justice for her murder. 45-year-old Simon Peter Carman is accused of killing the teen and disposing of her body in a suitcase. The extent of fraud within the National Disability Insurance Scheme will be laid bare in a report expected out today from a parliamentary inquiry into the issue. And all licensed venues in Victoria will be able to stay open all night to allow Socceroos fans to watch the World Cup match against Egypt on Saturday morning. Venues showing the broadcast can stay open all night, and the last service will be an hour after the match ends. Live sites at Fed Square and Amy Park will also be open to fans again. And the round 32 clash between Senegal and Belgium, which is currently underway, has gone into extra time after a 2-2 stalemate in Seattle. Melbourne's weather, rain easing with a top today of 14. Right now it's 12 degrees. I'll have more news at 9 o'clock.
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3: Traffic.
4: Good morning, it's Caroline Ferguson from Transport Victoria. We've got major delays for the Ballarat, Bendigo and Geelong line services due to a track fault. To find out more, the Transport Victoria website's the place to go. There's been a collision on the Altona bound entry from Killop Park Drive to the M80 Ring Road. That's head towards the Westgate Freeway. It's due to collision. Our crews are there. You can head on past in the left emergency lane. On the Monash Freeway, our crews are also sitting in the inbound lanes at the South Gippsland Freeway entry in the left emergency lane. And there's been a collision on the High Street entry to get onto the Monash Freeway to head into town. Crews are on scene. The Western Freeway is still looking very heavy from the Melton Highway through to Leakes Road. Lots of traffic coming into town on the Monash Freeway after Eastlink and stretches through to Toorak Road. The Westgate Freeway is slow on inbound just from the crest of the bridge. Otherwise, the freeways are doing very well. But a word of warning, the Eastern Freeway closes both ways between Bulleen and Springvale Roads this weekend. Starting from 10 o'clock tomorrow night for upgrade works, you expect some big delays. All lanes will be reopened by 5 o'clock on Monday morning. That's the latest in traffic and transport. It's 24 to 9.
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0: It's not so much that I want England or any of the big teams to lose. It's more that I want the underdogs to win, says Kate in Melbourne. Well, that's very noble of you. And another text says, I agree with your throw-them-out assessment, Waleed. Yeah. Yeah. Waleed one, producer nil. Hey, we want to talk about this. New model of hospital, I think, is a way of putting it. Tricia has called in from Southbank, and she's with us now. Hello, Tricia.
5: Hello. How are you?
0: Very well. What would you like to say?
5: Well, I went to the hospital that you're referring to for a procedure about 3 months ago, an ankle procedure. My doctor is one of the doctors that is part of the 51% of the conglomerate that own it, and my health provider is the other part of it, the other 49%.
0: Yep.
5: So it was, I was convinced to go there. I actually wanted to go to another hospital, which he also operates on, but I was convinced to go to that hospital because there would be no out-of-pocket costs.
0: Yep.
5: And so when I arrived, I paid the requisite amount one pays for a first hospital visit for the year. And it was confirmed there was no out-of-pocket. And then about a week ago, I got a phone call from the anaesthetist's office

0: saying that I owe them $700.
1: Oh, what? How did that happen?
0: And that the fund, that they're saying that the fund rejected, which is the fund that owns the 49%, rejected the which has got nothing to do with me because I don't know what the anaesthetist did that would not fit within it. But I just want to say, be careful. That's all, because I'm with the fund that owns the 49%, and the surgeon was one of the surgeons that is part of the 51%.
1: So they didn't decide before you went in whether it would cover you. So the out-of-pocket applied once they decided you were actually covered.
0: It was. I was told categorically. I was sold the idea of that particular hospital because I'm not fond of going to small private hospitals, and I was sold that because it would be full out-of-pocket. For nothing at all to pay other than the requisite amount one pays for a first hospital visit with the fund.
1: Did you follow up when you got the bill?
0: No, I didn't get the bill. The bill went directly to the anaesthetist. What happened is the anaesthetist billed the funds and the doctors billed the funds, but the anaesthetist billed the funds and the fund came back and said, no, we're not paying X amount. The anaesthetist organisation rang me and said, you know, you owe us $700. Can you call your fund? And I said, absolutely not. I was told that nothing at all to pay. That's for you to sort out with the fund. So it could be teething problems with the various providers. But just to say, it wasn't quite as promised.
1: That's really interesting. That's not what I expected to hear this morning. No.
0: I know exactly the hospital you're talking about as well.
1: Yeah. All right. Thank you, Tricia. That's really interesting.
0: All right.
1: Let's speak now to Dr. Andrew Wilson, Chief Medical Officer at Medibank and a practicing clinician who is involved with all this. Dr. Wilson, thank you for joining us this morning.
2: Thanks for having me. Much appreciated.
1: I'll get to the ideas behind it in a second, but you just heard Trisha's call there. What happened there?
2: Oh, look, I really don't understand what happened there. It is 100% no gap. And so I'd welcome if Trish wanted to provide her details to me or to the organisation, we'll sort out what happened. But look, I would only put it down to teething problems or an administrative foul-up, because that 100%, that is not what should happen.
1: Well, it's the whole promise is that that won't happen. So, yes,
2: that's correct.
1: Thought.
2: Yeah.
1: All right, let's come to the philosophical point behind this. Should private insurance be owning a hospital where doctors have to make decisions on what sort of procedures to do? In other words, is there a conflict of interest in private companies that want risks not to be taken effectively, being involved in an organisation or a hospital that has to make decisions over what procedures should happen?
2: Well, firstly, the genesis of the hospital is by the clinicians. So there was a partnership of 42 very senior eminent specialists whose idea it was to actually put this model in place. The Medibank is a minority investor. We only own 49%, hence we do not control or have any control over decisions made either at the hospital or by the doctors. That's entirely up to them. Mm. And as you know, I mean, the setting for which care is delivered by a specialist, particularly surgical care, is a decision between the specialist and the patient. And Medibank, or the hospital for that matter, has no say in that. And my firm view is that the specialist will choose the most appropriate setting for that person's care to be delivered. The most important thing here is that it is actually 100% no gap. And we, as you know, we're in the midst of a cost of living crisis. People are delaying care because they can't afford out-of-pockets, which are rising. And we would love to see this model in place, you know, widely across healthcare in Australia. It's what's desperately needed.
1: All right, let me try to go unpick it from the beginning. How do the insurance companies make their money out of this?
2: Well, the insurance companies basically charge customers premiums for insurance.
1: Yeah.
2: And then customers, when they have a claim for a procedure, make a claim against that and it's paid. So the insurers make money, against the margin on the premium that's charged for the policy, which covers a raft of things, surgery, medical costs, drugs, you know, allied health and so on.
1: Yes, so I understand the way that the insurance model works generally, but how does owning a hospital help, or part owning a hospital, help insurance companies financially?
2: Well, the reason for us being involved is because we want to see this model of care widespread across Australia. I mean, this is actually, in the greater scheme of things for Medibank, this is a very small investment. And in fact, a hospital

0: at the moment doesn't make money. I mean, hospitals for the first few years of operations generally are loss-making until they actually reach sort of maximum capacity. So at the moment, we would have made no money out of this hospital. And that's actually not the reason we've invested in it. And we're not there to make money. We're there to see this model of care demonstrably successful, that people find it helpful, they get great outcomes, and then we see that much more widespread across the country. We just cannot continue to have the large people being asked to pay the large out-of-pockets they currently pay for specialist care. It's a huge problem for us in the country.
1: The concern that arises, in fact, I've got a text message making this point. This is an anonymous text message from a doctor. He says that, I'll just read the text out. That's probably the best way to do it. My medical colleagues tell me that the hospital in question will only take uncomplicated, not too sick patients for nice, easy surgical procedures. It's not a model for old, complicated or sick patients. So they're creaming the easy stuff off the top. And I know this is a bit of a concern within the medical profession generally, that as insurance premiums go up, doctors, often very skilled doctors who do very complicated, high-risk procedures, are beginning to wonder whether it's worth their while doing it, because it's very, very hard for them to expose themselves to that level of risk and that much cost. Is there a danger if you expand this model out that what you get is low-risk medicine rather than high-need medicine?
0: No, I don't agree with that at all. I mean, the Medibank is an insurer, as all private health insurers fund all care. So if somebody's older or sicker and need more, you know, intensive care and so on, they need brain surgery or spinal surgery or whatever, we will insure that patient and they will have it at the appropriate setting. And that setting is entirely up to the doctor who's going to, you know, carry out the procedure. This happens every day in healthcare in Australia. As you know, we have hundreds of day hospitals who do not admit patients overnight and so on. So we have a tiered set of, you know, hospitals that admit the appropriate patients. It's entirely up to the doctors. We have hundreds of specialists and anaesthetists who determine what patients get admitted to ADNI. We have nothing to do with that, and nor should we. It's up to them.
1: In your experience with this hospital, though, do they do high-risk procedures? Do you see less of that in the work that they're doing?
0: Well, it depends what you define as high risk. There are certainly high-risk patients that are seen there. But again, the doctor has to make a clinical decision as to where the patient should be appropriately treated. We know that if patients spend more time in hospital, they have an increased rates of hospital complications. So if you're a person who can have a knee replacement done and you can leave that day in any hospital, that's a good thing. So I think the idea that somehow sort of longer stays in hospital are a good thing is not correct.
1: It's not so much about longer stays. It's more about risk-taking. And by that, I don't mean, you know, cavalier risk-taking. I just mean taking on complicated things that insurance companies actually would rather not see happen terribly much, because it exposes them to more payouts, because the costs will go up, which is why they tend to charge higher premiums. It's just a question of whether or not this sets up an incentive structure towards not doing really high risk but really important procedures, for example. That's kind of what it's about. And I understand you're saying the doctors make the decision, but if you own a 49% stake in this, then that's a big say. It's a big amount of money that goes into this.
0: Yes, but the patients that need the high risk surgery, which actually does cost more money, have it done in the appropriate setting, which may or may not be ADNI private hospital.
1: But you said you want to see this happen more across the system. So if this becomes a new, like the answer to the question, if the idea is to make this a more common model, the answer can't be, yeah, but there are other kinds of hospitals for that.
0: Well, I don't see why not. We already have that system in Australia. We have hundreds, as I said, there's hundreds of day hospitals that do same day procedures right now. What this hospital is doing is providing, if you like, a mezzanine level of care between a traditional day hospital, which has been in place in Australia for 40, 50 years, and the larger sort of overnight hospitals. And Australia is way behind the rest of the world in adopting this type of level of hospital care. And we desperately need it because it is cheaper. It will allow for premiums not to rise. It will allow for patients not to pay the kind of out-of-pockets that they currently do. And for the sustainability of private healthcare, we desperately need more of this type of procedure, just like we need day hospitals, just

0: like we need large overnight hospitals, we need this type of hospital that can provide great care for patients that are appropriate for it. The high-risk patients will still get the care, we will still pay for it, and that's appropriate.
1: 13 minutes to 9 or 12 minutes to 9 now. I'm speaking with Dr. Andrew Wilson, Chief Medical Officer at Medibank, one of the founders of the Adeney Hospital in Kew, which is the hospital in question. Andrew, you would have heard the concerns of people within the medical profession talking about, for example, this being the Americanization of healthcare and so on. I just wonder what you make of those sorts of criticisms.
0: Look, there's no place for US-style managed care in Australia, and in fact, we can't have it. So there's a whole bunch of regulations and so on that make that not happen. It's a furphy, fundamentally, talking about that. This is about patient choice. It's about doctor choice. We have hundreds of doctors that are either invested in or actually practice their craft at Adeney Hospital, and if they thought they were being told what to do, I doubt very much they'd be working there. So it just doesn't happen there. It doesn't happen anywhere for that matter, and we certainly don't support it. We support patient choice.
1: Okay. Andrew, thank you. Appreciate it. It's a really, really fascinating model, and it's good to speak to you about it.
0: Pleasure. Thanks for having me.
1: Dr. Andrew Wilson, Chief Medical Officer at Medibank, one of the founders, as you've heard there, of the Adeney Hospital in Kew. Some of the texts that are coming in. Paul in Ocean Grove says, I'm sorry, a private company saying they aren't in a business to make money. Give me a break. Another text, Kate in Elwood says, my aunt's parents owned that hospital back in the day. My husband had two surgeries there recently. No gap. Brilliant. I wonder if you've had an experience there. Anna has called in from Bayswater. Hello, Anna.
2: Oh, hi.
1: What would you like to say?
2: I was at Adeney probably a year ago. Little bit more, and I had no pocket costs at all. So anaesthetist, surgeon, pathology, everything was covered. My surgeon recommended it. It was a fairly straightforward procedure, so it was nothing complex.
1: Yep.
2: But yeah, I had a great experience. Staff were fantastic, so no issues at all. And I was very happy that I had no out-of-pocket costs.
1: Yeah, I can imagine you would be. I can see it totally working in that sort of scenario, like where it's where it's low risk, fairly routine sort of procedure. I can totally see that.
2: Yes, I think, you know, if it's a very complex procedure, you would want to be in a bigger hospital that has more backup.
1: Right.
2: For minor procedures. But then again, in saying that, anything that involves an anaesthetic is always a risk.
1: Well, there is always a risk, yeah, that's true. Some procedures, though, riskier than others. Lynn has called in from Hawthorne East. Oh, to talk about England. Yes, yes. Excellent, Lynn. Hello.
3: Hi, Waleed. Look, I think about watching England men in particular play sport in the same way as I feel as a Richmond supporter watching Collingwood.
1: Yep, yep.
3: If they can't be completely awful from the get-go, then I want them to get as close to the end as possible and then have it taken from them.
1: Ah, so you need the tragedy be heightened so that the pain is maximised.
3: Absolutely. I want them to really get close to believing it might actually happen for them.
1: Okay.
3: And then have it taken from them at the last minute.
1: Yep.
3: But with the other World Cup that's going on, the Women's T20 World Cup, I like the England women, and I'm happy for them to win the semi-final and then just for us to beat them in the final.
1: Do you still want the England women to be miserable at the end of the process, though? That's really the litmus test.
3: Yes, but slightly less, but only because we've beaten them.
1: Ah, okay. That's interesting.
3: Because the women's sport plays out a little bit differently.
1: Okay, this is a very nuanced position, Lynn. Very nuanced.
3: I like to think so. I've thought about it a lot.
1: Yeah. Okay, thank you. Oh, that's good. That's good. I do have a few texts coming in. Anyone but England is the Irish sentiment, and I'm on board, says another text. Yeah, but I like the idea of getting to the point where it hurts the most. That's fascinating contribution. All right, lots to talk about. It's 9 minutes to nine.
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1: Now, you might have heard there's been, a horrible situation, a stabbing. Two teenagers have been arrested. A teenage boy died from suspected stab wounds. This is in Melbourne's north, outside the Craigieburn Community Hospital. We're talking here about a 15-year-old boy from Miquelon who was found with serious injuries outside as well. Staff member performed CPR on the teen. The victim died at the scene. There's obviously a lot we can't say about this. It's an unfolding situation. we really can't speculate on it or do any more than that. But it is a phenomenon we're starting to see a little bit more, and it's concerning in all sorts of ways, including the very obvious. Let's see if we can, zoom out a bit maybe and think about some of the issues that surround this. Paul Burke is the CEO of the Les Twentyman Foundation and is with us now. Good morning, Paul.
7: Morning, Waleed. How are you?
1: What went through your mind when you saw this?
7: Here we go again, unfortunately. Yeah. But, your comment about we're seeing more of it, on the positive side, the youth workers working for the foundation reporting that they're coming less and less into contact with young people carrying blades.
1: Okay.
7: So I think it is having a bit of an effect out there. But, and I've said this before, Waleed, I think the young people that do carry them carry it as, they don't carry it as a sword, they carry it as a shield, because what they see through their mobile phone and social media convinces them that everybody else is carrying, therefore they need to carry. And it's that thinking that we need to break.
1: Mm. Yeah, that's a remarkable way of thinking. I hadn't even thought about that dimension of it. But that makes me think then that, obviously with all crime and all violence of this kind, there are social dimensions to it. You're deeply involved in that sort of stuff. What do you think are the deep underlying social forces here?
7: Look, these incidents undermine community safety, and they certainly play into people's perceptions where they think their neighbourhoods and their suburbs are no longer safe, their shopping centres aren't safe. And that's we need to address all of that. Because the implications of these stabbings, it's not just the family of the person that is stabbed that is affected. The whole community is affected. Mm. And so it needs a whole-of-community approach to these things. And in our experience, the best way to deal with these things is through early intervention programs, because the evidence shows that they work.
1: What sort of programs do you have in mind?
7: Well, the foundation has run them for years. Les Twentyman, who we lost about 2 years ago, he was forever pushing youth workers in schools and early intervention programs.
1: Yeah.
7: The foundation, we run a number of these programs that are mainly funded by donors, not by government. And what we tend to do is we pilot these projects, show that they work, and then go to government with the evidence that they work, hoping that government will fund them.
1: And what sort of response do you get there, actually? Because, this is not a new phenomenon and it's a continuing phenomenon. So whatever great work you have done, clearly there's more to be done. And yet resources are finite. We've got a big conversation in Victoria at the moment about crime, punishment versus prevention. We did a whole thing on it yesterday on the show. I just wonder what sort of response you get now when you make these arguments.
7: I think it's falling on ground that's becoming more fertile. I think one of the drivers that's helped that is late last year, the government established the Violence Reduction Unit, the VRU. We're working quite closely with the VRU. They're showing themselves to be very responsive to organisations like ours that can offer solutions to some of these problems. And that's a real big step forward. To the point where we've recently been awarded a $1.75 million contract to put in-school outreach youth workers in schools across the west of Melbourne and in Geelong. So we're finally starting to see some traction, but that's because the board of the foundation backed the programs that we put to them. They're showing evidence that they work, and people are now beginning to see that and push it. And that's a good thing.
1: You mentioned before that these sorts of incidents affect the whole community. We've just heard today a 15-year-old boy has died. Really tragic. We've seen things like this earlier, I think in Mernda earlier this year around, might have been April or so. How does it affect the community? What are the repercussions of this?
7: It's enormous. The biggest one is people's perceptions that they're no longer safe. They're no longer safe in the homes in which they live, the streets that they walk on, the shopping centres they go to, the train stations they use. And that has a massive effect. It affects young people in particular because they're not feeling safe. The parents are not feeling safe. The siblings are not feeling safe. The implications on community cohesiveness are enormous. And we all need to address that. Government, Victoria Police, organisations like the Les Twentyman Foundation, and the community themselves. You might remember that in September last year, there were two young boys, Dow and Chol, who were killed at Cobblebank.
1: Yeah.
7: Now, we've got a fairly big presence around the Cobblebank Melton area, and we've just set up a new basketball initiative that involves Dow's father.
1: Yeah.
7: And that's pulling kids in. Now, we've only recently started the program. It has training on a Monday morning at 6:30 in the morning, Waleed. The first day we ran it, we had 21 kids turn up at 6:30 in the morning. That's not a bad start.
1: Mm-hmm. Well, there's some silver linings there, some encouraging things to hear.
7: Oh, there are. Yeah. There are. Yeah. And again, it's about early intervention.
1: Yep.
7: I mean, you might be aware, Waleed, that there's a figure around from the Productivity Commission that says in Victoria it costs everyone, the government and all of us, $2.6 million to jail a young person for 12 months in Victoria. $2.6 million will buy 17 youth workers who can work with hundreds of young people.
1: Mm. I see your point. This is the perennial political debate, isn't it? And the different ways of approaching it. Hey, Paul, thank you so much. Appreciate it. Good to talk.
7: That's right, Waleed. Thank you for the opportunity.
1: Paul Burke, CEO of the Les Twentyman Foundation, just coming up to the news.
4: Mornings with Waleed Ali.
1: All right, just before we get to the news, let's see if we can figure out exactly what the appropriate Australian response should be to England winning in the World Cup. Tim's called in from North Fitzroy with a thought. Hello, Tim.
8: Good morning, Waleed. My thought was that you talked about sibling rivalry before, and I was thinking if I went to watch my sister competing in an event, I wouldn't be cheering her to lose. Mm. I'd be supporting her. So as far as I can see, as long as Australia beats England, then everything's fine. So even if we play test matches, I'd be quite happy for us to lose two of them to make it a really interesting competition as long as we win. So personally, I think we support them as long as we're not competing against them.
1: Oh, wow. Okay. Your second team, Tim. That's really interesting. That's across the board too, not just about the World Cup. Thank you very much for your correspondence on this. I'm getting a lot. We'll have that conversation. We'll continue it after the break. Lots of things to get to. More of your calls. We'll see you in five.
9: Good morning, Natasha McFarlane with ABC News. Two people have been arrested following the death of a teenage boy in Melbourne's north last night. Georgia Lenton-Williams has more.
10: The 15-year-old boy was found with what police believe to be likely stab wounds outside the Craigieburn Community Hospital on Lygon Drive shortly before 8 o'clock last night. A staff member from the medical centre performed CPR, but the boy died at the scene. At around 5:30 this morning, police arrested a 16-year-old boy and a 20-year-old man. They will be interviewed by homicide squad detectives. A crime scene that had been in place outside the medical centre overnight has now been packed up, and police are continuing the investigation.
9: The cremated ashes of a Thai teenager allegedly killed by an Australian man have been placed to rest at a Buddhist temple as her devastated family seek justice for her murder. Correspondent Natalie Whiting has more from Thailand.
11: The body of 17-year-old Tunjanok Donhom La has been returned to her family and cremated. Thai police allege the teenager was killed by 45-year-old Australian Simon Peter Carman. Her body was found in a suitcase discarded near a railway track 2 days after she was reported missing. The family of the teen allowed me to attend a service as her ashes were interred at their local Buddhist temple here in Kalasin. It followed an earlier cremation ceremony which was attended by hundreds of community members.
9: A parliamentary inquiry into the extent of fraud in the National Disability Insurance Scheme will hand down its report today. More from National Disability Affairs reporter Naz Campanella.
12: The committee held several public hearings that looked into the design and operation of the $50 billion NDIS. It heard from law enforcement agencies, disability groups and service providers. This inquiry was separate to the one being held into the government's draft legislation. The government says that bill is aimed at further strengthening protections for participants and integrity of the scheme. NDIS Minister Jenny McAllister said this week the Fraud Fusion Task Force has contributed to 7 successful prosecutions in NDIS cases this financial year alone. In a further 7 matters, guilt was established in 2025-26 and sentencing is expected in coming months.
9: Iran insists it will not begin discussions on the next phase of any peace deal with the US until an interim agreement between the two countries is fully implemented. Here's Middle East correspondent Matthew Doran.
13: US and Iranian officials have met with mediators Qatar in Doha for technical talks, but the two sides are not sitting down face-to-face as they try to make progress on a lasting agreement in the Middle East. Iran's chief negotiator says that process is stalled because the US hasn't upheld its side of the interim deal, which demanded an immediate end to fighting on all fronts, including in Lebanon, and the beginning of some frozen Iranian assets being handed back to Tehran. The US President Donald Trump has insisted progress is being made, including on things such as the denuclearization of Iran, comments which appear at odds with Iran's stated position.

0: a new showing the broadcast under the Liquor Act to serve drinks until after the match ends. Fan sites at Amy Park and Federation Square will also be open. Sports and Major Events Minister Steve Demopoulos says it will bring the city to life.
1: I don't think there's any other city or state in the country that is getting behind the Socceroos in the same way Melbourne and Victoria is. We're doing it in a really big way.
0: Kickoff is at 4 o'clock on Saturday morning. And in a dramatic round of 32 match at the World Cup in Seattle, Belgium has prevailed 3-2 to eliminate Senegal. Senegal led for virtually all of the game before Belgium equalised with two goals in the 86th and 89th minutes, then added a third via a penalty kick late in extra time. To the weather, a watch and act alert to prepare now is in place for flooding in the King River at Docker Road Bridge. For the state, cloudy with scattered showers more extensive over the northeast ranges and the southwest. Isolated thunderstorms along the coast, most likely during the afternoon and evening. Snow developing above 1,300 metres in the east and lowering to 1,000 metres in the west later. For Melbourne, cloudy, a very high chance of rain and a top today of 14. Tomorrow, showers and 15. Saturday, showers increasing 14. Right now, it's 12 degrees. ABC News.
2: Yeah, hi, Charlie. I was 8 ducklings with a mother in my backyard. Took them down Berry Creek and they just one by one hopped out of the van.
3: Wow, you're an Uber driver for ducklings. I quite like that.
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6: Good morning, it's Caroline Ferguson from Transport Victoria. They're leaving the city on the Monash Freeway. The two right lanes have been closed off at Forster Road. It's due to a breakdown. Our crews are there. As you head on through, slip over to the left lanes for a smooth run, but you have to do it at 40. There's also been a collision on the High Street entry ramp to the city-bound lanes of the Monash Freeway. You can pass in the left lane. Emergency services and a tow truck are still on scene. Freeways aren't doing too badly at all, really, with school holidays. But don't forget that the Eastern Freeway closes both ways between Bulleen and Springvale Roads this weekend, starting at 10 o'clock tomorrow night for upgrade works. Expect some big hold-ups. Detour widely if you can and avoid the freeway until 5 o'clock on Monday morning. If you're catching a train, 25 minutes of delay now easing on the Mernda line, and from V line, 10-minute delays on the Ballarat, Bendigo and Geelong lines. Head to the Transport Victoria website if you want some more information. That's the latest in traffic and transport. It's 9:06.
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7: Harry Kane is Kane!
8: Oh, wow, indeed. I don't know if you've seen it. It is a remarkable goal, a sensational goal from a sensational player, the now Bayern Munich striker, formerly Tottenham Hotspur, and it won England the game against the Democratic Republic of Congo, who was so good, who led for so long, 1-0 up on the 75th minute, I think, and then Kane just went bang, and then he went bang again, and England won, and it has triggered pandemonium in England, in the stadium. And here at 774 ABC Melbourne, because my producer and I are in a disagreement about what the appropriate Australian response to this actually is. And on the one hand, quite like the English team. Yeah, good players. It's soccer. It's not really the Australian sport in the way that cricket is, with full respect to the game and the Socceroos and so on. But, you know, it's not the rivalry. On the other hand, does Australianness not inhere in barracking against England in every possible sporting opportunity? We've thrown this over to you. I want to take more calls on this. 1300 222 774. Jan says, I'm a Liverpool FC fan. I think England have suffered enough disappointment in previous World Cups and Euros. Well, that might be true. Anita, though, says, yes, I like to see England go down, with one exception, if England are playing the USA in football. I want England to win. Yes, well, this is very easy. England to lose every time. Every time they play, that suits me very well indeed, no matter who they play. That's Brian. And then I'm getting a one or two texts, maybe literally what, two or three, that are just saying things like, well, sorry, isn't this racist? No. No, it's not. It's rivalry. I don't know. Would it be less racist to say I prefer England over other teams because they're culturally closer? Would that be better? I just don't think it's a racism discussion. This is a sibling rivalry, and it's about seeking independence from the motherland. If anything, it's a Eurocentric, British-centric discussion. But enough

0: social and political philosophy for now. Let's just get into the guts of it at some point. We'll pick this up a little bit later. We were talking about something that was altogether more serious than this, and that's the question of what you would think about a private hospital that is owned, or 49% owned, by health insurance companies. We've never had this before. And the argument is about whether or not this presents a conflict of interest and would tilt hospitals towards safe medicine. So that is less risky procedures, so that the really important but riskier ones are, well, perhaps not attended to as much. I spoke to Dr. Andrew Wilson from Medibank. He told us that he actually wants to see this model more widespread. Here he is.
1: The hospital at the moment doesn't make money. I mean, hospitals for the first few years of operations generally are loss-making until they actually reach sort of maximum capacity. So at the moment, we would have made no money out of this hospital. And that's actually not the reason we've invested in it. And we're not there to make money.
0: Okay. So your experiences, your thoughts, your reflections. Ruth has called in from North Yarra. Hello, Ruth.
2: Hi, Wally.
0: By the way, before you begin, where's North Yarra? Yeah.
2: Oh, that's a throwback to the way Red used to talk north of the city.
0: Okay. Excellent. Very good. I thought maybe you mean the southern part of Richmond or something. But yes,
2: no,
0: okay.
2: No. Excellent. Carlton, Fitzroy, those places.
0: Great. Okay.
2: I think we're missing the point here. Private health insurance for hospitals pays for the hospital by your excess for the most part. That's the rules. And you don't, the gap we're talking about is the gap in the doctor's fees between the Medicare schedule rebate and what the doctor charges. So the doctors can choose whether to charge the schedule fee, just the 100% Medicare rebate, or more. So what's happening in this hospital is the doctors are discounting their fees. And they're doing that because they're trying to get volume through the hospital to ensure that it gets to capacity and becomes profitable. The health insurers are investing in this hospital as a way to have a point of difference, a marketing tool, to encourage more people to join their fund. So it's not about, and you know, potentially once the hospital's profitable, they'll make money, but it's all about marketing. As your interviewee, the doctor, said, it's a tiny portion of their investments. So this is a marketing play, not an investment play. And if it gets more people to join those two health funds and then go to those hospitals, the doctors and the health insurers make money.
0: So I fully understand that point. And I had the same thought, actually, until I learned that, in this case, Medibank own the 49%, and then they have contracts with the other health insurance providers. And so my understanding, and I'm happy to be corrected on this, but my understanding is that actually you can get there via many, many different health insurance providers. Let's take that as true for the sake of the argument, Ruth. If that's the case, and I think it is, then it ceases becoming a marketing exercise at that point, doesn't it? Like the broader the range of health insurance companies you can use, the less it's a marketing ploy.
2: Depends on the deal the hospital has with the health insurers.
0: Right.
2: So, but, you know, I think that could be the case, but it still means that once a hospital becomes profitable, Medibank will make money. So they're doing this as one of the big players trying to create a different way of setting up the market.
0: Yes. The point you make, though, about doctors charging, you know, a particular amount, I understand that point, but I think, doesn't that take us back to then the question about low-risk medicine? Because surely if you are a doctor who is effectively pledging not to charge beyond the normal rate, you would only want to do that in situations that are low risk enough that you're not going to end up with huge complications and having to work for a huge amount of time on any particular case. In other words, the incentive becomes towards low risk medicine, doesn't it?
2: Well, they still get it. Well, if they're looking at those high risk ones being in another hospital where they can charge it much greater fees, maybe.
0: Yeah.
2: So they'll only push through to the no gap hospital, those where they don't expect there'll be complications, potentially. But I think they can do that now. they can refuse to take patients and push people into the public system because they're more risky.
0: Yeah, yeah. And I think that makes sense. You know, we're talking about an isolated hospital. If this becomes more expansive, though, across the health system, then I think the conversation gets really interesting. Thank you, Ruth. Fascinating call. Michelle has called in from Q. Hello, Michelle. Michelle, are you there?
3: Yep, I'm here.
0: You're on the radio machine, Michelle. Go for it.
3: Okay. I think there should be more of these hospitals. I'm an older person with complicated medical issues. I've been in 6 private hospitals in the last 2.5 years. I had 5 major operations, and I've been $60,000 out of pocket, one of them because I wasn't covered for that particular procedure, even though I'd been in health funds all my life. And I joined Medibank Private to have 2 procedures this year, and I didn't pay anything, no excess, anything. So I think there should be more of these hospitals.
0: Would you be happy for them to be, I suppose it becomes a question of proportion. That's where I'm going with this.
3: Yes. Yep.
0: If you have too many of these, then if I'm right about worrying about the low risk element of this, that it pushes us towards low risk medicine, then we have a health system that can't do really, really serious stuff, don't we? So it becomes a question then of how much of this we want.
3: I'm not convinced that they only do low risk. They have several neurosurgeons there, and they do all joint replacements. I'm not sure that they only do low risk.
0: Yeah, I'm relying here just on what people within the medical profession have sort of said about it and what seem to be the incentives that are set up inherently in the model. So, if someone wants to correct me empirically on that and say, they do just as much high risk as everyone else and here's the figures or whatever, I'm happy to hear that. Mm-hmm. But it doesn't seem to be the description of what's going on there that's prevailing.
3: Okay. As I said, I've been to 6 private hospitals, 6 different ones, and this one was probably the best of all of them. And the care was just amazing. And if I need any further procedures, I've had 3 major procedures on my shoulder. And if I need another one on it, I'm going to find a surgeon look into surgeons who are actually there. Because when you're on a low income, then you just try and do it as cheaply as possible. But you can use other health funds and you pay your $750 or whatever your excess is. But I didn't even have to pay that. They don't send you bills. It just all goes directly to the health fund. The doctors send it directly to the health fund.
0: Great to hear that you had a good experience, Michelle. No doubt. And if it helps a lot of people, then great. 16 minutes past 9. We'll leave Ali with you filling in for Raf for the next couple of weeks. Up next, we're going to sort this England debate once and for all.
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7: Mornings with Waleed Ali.

0: Yeah. What a time. Should we be supporting England? It's un-Australian to do so. What is the correct Australian response to England winning in the World Cup? That is a sensational win early this morning from a sensational player, really, who engineered it, and that is Harry Kane. And I've been asking your views. In cricket, yes, totally against England, says one text. I stayed up to watch them lose to New Zealand. In soccer, it's a bit more nuanced. If it wasn't for the It's Coming Home carry-on, I'd get right behind them. That's from Peter in St Kilda. Look, I can't think of anyone that can help us resolve this more than Max Rushton. He's English, isn't it? Well, he's an Englishman. He lives, however, in Melbourne. He has an Australian wife, and he covers the world. He's covering the World Cup in a daily podcast for The Guardian at the moment. So he has every box ticked, and I suspect his view will carry a great deal of weight. Hello, Max. How are you doing?
1: I suspect my view will carry absolutely no weight whatsoever. But how are you, Ali?
0: What's the question?
1: Well, okay. Should you support us in the World Cup?
0: So I watched this game. I felt for the Congolese. They were great. They've been great all tournament. They were in front up to, the 75th minute, and then Harry Kane just goes bang, bang, and it's a sensational win, and now England have won. And what is the correct Australian response to this? Because on the one hand, Australianness is in part about wanting England to lose.
1: Mm.
0: In the other hand,
1: we don't have
0: a rivalry with England in this sport.
1: No. So it is a good question. I mean, you say sensational, I would say utterly agonizing and exhausting I'm in Los Angeles at the moment. It's a 9 a.m. kickoff. It's too early for that kind of pain, give me that pain at 8 p.m. or maybe 6 p.m., but not a 9 a.m. kickoff. So just pure relief. And I think, I don't know, like, for example, obviously, if I see an Australian with a cricket bat, I want it to go wrong, right?
0: That's the pact. This is the agreement we have.
1: Of course, but I really want the Socceroos to do well, right? I'm desperate for them to do well because I know how, unlike in England, right? If England do well in the World Cup or not, England is football is still popular there, right? Soccer is still popular in England, but the Socceroos doing well at this tournament will have such an impact on soccer in Australia, and that's not just from a personal selfish point of view. I might get more gigs, might get more airtime.
0: No, you're barracking for the sport.
1: They might have studio hostings again on various platforms. But I think it's different. I don't know. Maybe it's different the other way around. I can see, given our relationship with you, right? And the interesting, when you watch the World Cup and a lot, there's so much history, right? You see Belgium playing Senegal, right? And for the Senegalese, right, to play against that country that colonized you years ago, right? Because of that relationship, I'd imagine, I think I'd really want an Australian to always want England to lose at everything. I think that's how it. That's how it should be. Yeah, I certainly don't. I don't mind. I'm kind of indifferent to how you feel, Walid, about how England do in the World Cup. It's bad enough.
0: Strikes me as harsh.
1: It's pressure enough. No, I'm sorry about that. I don't mind. I don't mind how you feel, but it doesn't feel. I don't feel I need Australians to want me to win this. I think it's more natural for Australians to want us to lose at absolutely everything. That would be my hunch.
0: Yeah, okay.
1: But
0: okay.
1: It is nuanced from sport to sport. That's what's interesting, isn't it? There is just no way I'd want any Australian to win any cricket, any game of cricket anywhere. And, the reverse is true. I don't know if you saw the great cricketer boys doing an absolutely brilliant thing on Ben Stokes, getting about 20 standing ovations in half an hour as he led England to a terrible defeat against New Zealand twos. It was very, very funny. But on this, I'm happy if you want us to do well. I suspect you don't want England to win it because what happens is with anything, you sort of think about Arsenal winning the Premier League, and part of you is if England win the World Cup, how unbearable.
0: Yep.
1: And when I moved to Australia, I thought, I'm interesting. I'm English. This is interesting for people. Then you find out every other person in Melbourne is English and then every other person is Irish. So you're just think how unbearable we'll be. If I meet you for a coffee or if I'm just walking down Northcote High Street or, if I'm at Fitzroy North Library with the kids, will I be more unbearable if England have won the World Cup? And the truth is probably a little bit.
0: More than a little bit, I think. By the way, well done on all the local references there. You've done very well.
1: Thanks so much. If anyone sees my wife and children, please just give her an hour off because they're not sleeping and
0: Yes.
1: I'm racking up a lot of debt.
0: Okay, excellent. 21 minutes past nine. I'm speaking with Max Rushton, partly because he's an England fan, mostly because he is the host of the Guardians World Cup podcast, which is happening every day. He's an Englishman living in Melbourne with an Australian wife. He's got all bases covered. Other things are happening, but before the other things,
1: oh, yeah.
0: By the way, how good is Harry Kane?
1: Oh, I mean, he is really good. And it's one of those games where he wasn't doing a whole lot and we were, you know, all the players that aren't on the pitch suddenly get better. And then all the players that aren't even in the squad get even better. And, you know, the comments are, why don't we bring him? Why don't we bring him? And, you know, we have seen at this World Cup, but it's interesting, the US coverage is huge on individuals and football is a team game, right? And, that you know, that every time Argentina are playing, it's all about Messi and he has been brilliant. Every time Portugal are playing, it's all about Ronaldo, even though he's been absolutely atrocious. For Norway, it's all about Haaland. And for England, I suppose you have Bellingham and Kane, and neither of them were brilliant in this game. And you're right, DR Congo were heroic and sort of stock mid-range Premier League Championship players like Axel Tuengzebe, Chancel and Bembel played there, you know, Wan-Bissaka, whatever, were brilliant for DR Congo, and their goalkeeper was absolutely
0: amazing,
1: superb.
0: But
1: I guess eventually you get tired, right? And I suppose for those who aren't supporting England, the good news is we now have to go to play Mexico at the Azteca at altitude. We don't have time to acclimatized to the altitude. There are two ways. You can either get there really early acclimatized or like fly in and get changed by the side of the pitch and then it doesn't affect you, and we can't do either of those. And I don't know, did you see the Mexican fans outside the Ecuadorian
0: I
1: hotel?
0: I didn't, but I heard about
1: night?
0: It. It sounds...
1: So how many decoy hotels do England have to... Do we have to like pretend, like say that we're in this hotel and this hotel and this hotel and then smuggle the players in somewhere else where they can actually sleep? Maybe put them in like a dorm room in a backpackers because they won't expect that. Like,
0: yes.
1: What do you do to get a

0: good night's sleep. So I think that will be a very, very tricky game.
1: By the way, you mentioned Mexico. I wasn't planning on talking much about this because it happened yesterday, but that Mexico-Ecuador game, I don't know that I've heard a stadium like that. That was far and away the most remarkable atmosphere in this World Cup, certainly. And it got to the point where when Jimenez missed a header early to score what would have been the first goal for Mexico, I was kind of glad he missed it because I was scared that something would happen, that the stadium would crumble to the ground or the whole world would be engulfed in an earthquake or something because of just the ferocity of that crowd. It was something truly remarkable.
0: It was. And also for people of our age, there's real nostalgia with Mexico 86.
1: Yeah.
0: And, you know, the kind of the first World Cup that I kind of remember and those amazing scenes, you know, with the ticker tape and the kind of fuzzy footage and like massive goal nets, and just to see that stadium being like that and the scenes outside were unbelievable. And actually we watched the games in our apartment in the studio. We're recording the podcast is about 10 minutes up the road. And as we sort of went out of the apartment, out of the windows, because we're sort of high in the Hollywood Hills, the amount of fireworks going off around LA, obviously because the word diaspora has never been used more in the history of time until this World Cup. But the number of Mexicans, of course, that live in Los Angeles is wild. And so there's literally, Los Angeles was just like, it was like, there were just fireworks going on absolutely everywhere. It was quite extraordinary. So yeah, I think England are a good team with good players. I don't know if you change your game because of altitude. Like, you will remember when I had to play those Bolivian farmers up a mountain back in 2010, I think, or 2009. And we were young and good six-a-side team. And these old guys in jeans battered us because we couldn't breathe. And so I think it will be tough. The atmosphere will be amazing.
1: I still want footage of that, Max. I still want footage of that. Yeah. Hey, we should talk about, before I let you go, we should talk about this Belgium-Senegal game. I mean, it's heartbreaking because Senegal were great. They were 2-0 up. They were in total control. Kevin De Bruyne has been subbed off. I actually looked away. I better think about other stories now. This is done. And then I looked up and suddenly Belgium had scored 2 goals in 4 minutes and then took it to extra time and won.
0: Yeah. Well, I know I know all you really care about is football. Like, you do a good act of like doing the political stuff on radio shows like this, but all you want is the football. And I know how long it takes you to watch a game because you're such a purist. So I wasn't sure if you knew the score. But yeah, look, Senegal and, you know, look, 10 sides from Africa in this World Cup. Nor, you know, it's only been 5, I think, up until this year. And they needed to have more countries in the World Cup. 9 of those have got through to the last 32. But it's been difficult for them so far. And DR Congo were heroic. And Senegal were brilliant in this game for 85 minutes. The game is not 85 minutes. But Belgium did nothing. And then they got it launched to Lukaku. And they scored 2 late on. The Senegalese keeper made a bit of a mistake for the equaliser. And then Belgium get a penalty in the 120th minute. And if you remember, you know, and perhaps not all your listeners are following football this closely, but in the Africa Cup of Nations, Senegal conceded a penalty very late on, and it was very controversial against Morocco. This wasn't such a controversial penalty. No. But then one of the Senegalese players, he pretended to be injured on the penalty spot. And that takes real gore to lie on the penalty spot for about 5 minutes while Belgium are waiting to take the penalty. But Youri Tielemans, you know, kept his calm, and it's a brilliant penalty. But you have to feel immense sympathy for Senegal. And, you know, the agony of these kind of competitions is, you know, and it sounds really obvious, but when you're out, you know, that's it. See you later, pack your bags, you go home. And you know, I was getting ready for England to go out and I was ready to feel really flat. And fortunately, we're still in it. But, you know, my hope has been tempered by how we're not playing quite as well as, I mean, if you've seen France, should anyone else bother? What's the point? But you never know.
1: Yeah, they really are. It's scary, actually, how good they are. I do love, though, that I love when the colonial matchups happen. So France-Morocco, bring it on. Obviously, you mentioned Belgium-Senegal. Yes, there needs to be more of this. That's one of the glories of the World Cup. We'll see if any of them unfold. Australia-England, I mean, that would be perhaps an example. I don't know.
0: Yeah, suddenly, then you do the phone-in. Who are you supporting? It will be slightly different. Look, they've got a tough game against Egypt. I think if Salah's fit, it does make a difference, of course, for Egypt. But I was, you know, Australia were great in the first game, terrible in the second, decent in the third. I think they could get past Egypt. I thought down the right-hand side, was it Volpato and Jordi Bosz looked really good down the right-hand side. I think that was, you know, that was more attacking. In my mind, the soccer is a pretty attritional bunch, but like they've shown a little bit And, you know, I will be supporting the green and gold when they play Egypt. But, you know, whenever the next Ashes is, forget about it.
1: All right. Hatred restored. The natural order is back in place. Mm. Thank you very much, Max. Enjoy.
0: Pleasure.
1: Max Rushton, nice Englishman living in Melbourne. Most relevantly, he is the host of the Guardians World Cup podcast, which is out daily. 28 minutes past nine. By the way, back home, we mentioned the Socceroos game coming up against Egypt. The celebrations could go all morning on Saturday because the Victorian government has extended liquor licences at venues for the Socceroos game. The game starts at 4 a.m. So, I mean, that's pretty early to get on it, I would have thought. Or maybe it's very late. Let's be honest, what would I know? Let's just see, shall we? Sean Scanlon is the campaign manager at the Sporting Globe pub. Hello, Sean. How are you doing?
2: Morning, Waleed. I'm very well. How are you?
1: I'm very well as well. All right. So does this make a big difference for how you're going to operate?
2: Look, it doesn't so much for us at the Sporting Globe because we were very organised and got our liquor licences early. So we're ready and raring to go. But yeah, we're so excited. You know, it's the Socceroos effect once every 4 years. It's going to be a huge night and early morning.
1: Yes, I imagine it will be. I confess I'm a bit worried about it being too huge. Given I'm just not sure about the combination of alcohol and 4 a.m. Through to about 7 a.m. Do you have to take precautions?
2: Yes, we absolutely do. We put on extra security guards, but that's all part and parcel for a venue such as ours. You know, it's all a part of it. I think the vibe so far, you know, at the 5 a.m. game against USA was fantastic. You know, a lot of people looking for a coffee, but a lot of people looking for a beer as well.
1: Yes, I like the idea of coffee. That might be really well in order at about 4 a.m. What sort of crowds do you get at that sort of time for an event like this?
2: Look, it's a great crowd, us at the Sporting Globe. We're family-friendly, we're female-friendly. It's a real mix. I mean, some people may be pulling an all-nighter and rolling in from, you know, wherever they've been the night before, but others have set the alarm nice and early. And, yeah, they're rocking up because they know it's going to have the best big game atmosphere. You know, they want to watch these sorts of games with their friends shoulder to shoulder. They don't want to, you know, watch them on the couch by themselves.
1: How family-friendly are we talking at 4 a.m.?
2: Well, I would say just as family friendly as we always are. You know, obviously being a licensed venue, children are welcome as long as they're with a parent or guardian. A lot of our venues are already booked out. And yeah, there have been some queries from parents saying, can we bring the kids along? And if we're not booked out, then, you know, walk-ins are welcome.
1: Okay. Do you need security, extra security in these sort of situations?
2: Yeah, I mean, by law we do. And so absolutely, you know, we take that really seriously. You know, we're not, you know, mucking around. But I've personally been at all of the Socceroos games so far, in particular the one at 5 a.m. against USA, and the vibe was super positive. I mean, as it always is, you know, obviously not as positive for that game because we lost 2-0, but hopefully a lot more positive Saturday morning if we can get a goal or two.
1: Well, there'll be a lot of green and gold there. I don't know that there'll be much Egyptian red there, given you're talking about an overwhelmingly Muslim country. There's probably not a lot of alcohol being dry. A lot of Egyptian Christians in Australia, though, so maybe. We'll see.
2: I'd say you'd be surprised on the alcohol, and I know that we've definitely had some interest from the Egyptian community, and very, very welcome, of course.
1: Sean, thank you.
2: Thank you.
1: Sean Scanlon, campaign manager at the Sporting Globe pub. That's a pub in Richmond. It's now 28 minutes to 10. Time to go to the news desk and get some headlines. Here's Natasha McFarlane.
3: Good morning, Waleed. Labor Minister Anne Ali says there's always more work the government can do to tackle gambling harm, as Labor backbencher Mike Freelander called on his party to do much more. The government will today introduce legislation to limit gambling advertising on TV, radio and online, but the Greens crossbench and coalition say the reforms don't go far enough. The CEO of an organisation supporting at-risk young people is calling for early intervention to help stop youth violence. It comes after a teenage boy died in Melbourne's north last night with what police believe to be likely stab wounds. A 16-year-old boy and a 20-year-old man have been arrested and will be interviewed by Homicide Squad detectives. Economic analysis by KPMG has found that households are now facing one of the heaviest interest burdens on record. Analysis of Bureau of Statistics data over the past 40 years reveals that over the past 2 years, households have faced tougher conditions than they did when the cash rate reached 17.5% in 1989. And Belgium has scored a dramatic 3-2 extra time win over Senegal to progress to soccer's World Cup round of 16. Melbourne's weather, rain and wind easing with the top today of 14. Right now it's 12 degrees. I'll have more news at 10 o'clock.
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9: Good morning, it's Caroline Ferguson from Transport Victoria. The freeways and arterials have calmed down really well, but we do have some minor delays for the Hurstridge-Mernda lines, also the Pakenham and Sunbury lines. Head to the Transport Victoria website to find out more. There's been a collision in Maribyrnong at Western Rally Road. It's not really affecting traffic, but if you catch Route 82, you'll find it's a little bit heavy on the trams. Don't forget that the left lane is still closed on the Altona-bound exit from the M80 Ring Road to the Princes Freeway Geelong-bound after a truck rolled a few weeks back. They're just doing some emergency works. Point Cook Road's closed both ways over the Princes Freeway for road widening and upgrade works. If you want to get to the Aircraft or Laverton train station, jump onto Central Avenue, Merton Street and Railway Avenue. And don't forget that the Eastern Freeway is closed this weekend in both directions between Bulleen and Springvale Roads starting from 10 o'clock tomorrow night. That's the latest in traffic and transport. It's 25 to 10.
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1: Hey, you're about to meet a mayor, and this is very exciting. We do this every week. Today we are off to Whitehorse. So if you are in Whitehorse, you just like Whitehorse, you care about Whitehorse, you have family, friends, whatever. You just got to think about the eastern suburbs. Now's the time to give us a call, 1300 222 774. You can ask whatever questions you like. So we're talking about Blackburn and Box Hill and Mitcham and Vermont and Surrey Hills. And this is just my childhood, basically. Well, through to my adulthood, actually. So many questions about that place. Whitehorse, 1300 222 774. Get on the phone right now. Other people have called in on the things we are discussing, particularly this unusual, is that the right word? Yeah, I guess it is. Novel is perhaps a better one. Model for a private hospital that is 49% owned by private health insurance companies, 51% owned by doctors. And we've been discussing whether this is a good model. Is there a conflict of interest here? Does it tend towards low-risk medicine rather than really, really important medicine? Is that a problem? All these sorts of things we're trying to discuss. Simon has called in from Morwell. Hello, Simon.
10: Yeah, hi, Waleed. This is an abomination.
1: Oh.
10: Yeah, but the 51% is owned by doctors. Why? This is just a clear and obvious conflict of interest. It's a further progression down the American road. It's bad enough that we have private health insurance and a two-tiered medical system in the first place. This is just going to make it worse.
1: So you'd want it all to be public?
10: Absolutely. I think the whole concept of people who have more money can get instant health care and people who have somewhat less money have to suffer in long queues and subsidise the wealthy people to get the better quality of health care. It's like the private public school system. It's the same.
1: That's a much bigger conversation about should we have private healthcare at all? And I'm not saying it's a perfectly worthy conversation, but let's assume for the moment that we do have it. Do you think that this model is any worse than a normal private hospital model?
10: Oh, absolutely. As I say, it's a clear and obvious conflict of interest. The health insurance company and the doctors both, as you observed, have a clear and obvious reason to reduce the level of service they provide and go for the low-hanging fruit, the cheap and easy surgical applications, and leave the difficult stuff to the public system, which, funnily enough, is what happens anyway. If you have a serious medical requirement like heart surgery, you go to the public system because the private hospitals haven't bothered to spend the money to set up to do the really difficult work.
1: So, Simon, what would you make then of an argument that said, well, okay, so all this does, this hospital, is it takes a particular part, even if that's true, if what we're saying is true, it takes a particular part of the health system and it puts it in an area where it can be done efficiently with no out-of-pocket cost to people. That's of benefit and it therefore makes a contribution. It's not trying to do everything in the health system. It's trying to do one particular aspect of it quite well without patients being stung, and then the rest of the system can operate even better. What would you make of an argument like that?
10: Well, I just think that's nonsense. It's

0: as I say, they're picking the low-hanging fruit, doing the easy stuff that they can make a decent profit on, and leaving the difficult stuff for the taxpayer to fund.
1: All right.
0: So it's going to make the situation worse, not better.
1: Thank you very much for your thoughts, Simon. Good to have you get in touch. 1300 222 774. And just quickly, Greg has called in from Anglesey on a matter of crucial national importance. Hello, Greg.
2: Hi, Waleed. How are you?
1: I'm very well. Very well. What would you like to say?
2: One night from Vermont State School, Vermont Primary as well.
1: Oh, good man. Good man.
2: I was about 20 years before you, though, I think.
1: Yeah, yeah. Might be right. I wasn't going to say anything. What did you want to say?
2: Well, I was just likening England winning the World Cup. If they do this year, that would be 60 years since their last visit, so they'd be more frequent than Halley's Comet.
1: Oh, wow. That would be quite an achievement.
2: And yeah. Given that Halley's Comet appears on the Bayeux Tapestry, we go back to 1066 or something like that.
1: Well, this is a very historically informed position. Okay, is it an Australian's job to barrack against England at all times in all sporting situations?
2: I don't have to barrack against England because we have a neighbour who is from the Lakes District, and yep. She is certain that England will go out on a penalty shootout in the quarterfinals.
1: Yeah, that sounds fair. Yeah. Okay, good. Thank you, Greg. I mean, that's one way of answering the question. Don't need to. They're rubbish stuff all over anyway. I suppose you can do that. All right, we're off to meet the mayor. It's 20 to 10.
3: Waleed Ali on 774 ABC Melbourne.
1: All right, before we do the meet the mayor, sorry, my mistake. We've got to go to the Weather Bureau. Tom Anderson is the senior forecaster at the Bureau of Meteorology. Hello, Tom.
4: Good morning, Waleed.
1: I'm going to ask you for the weather in England today. No, I'm not going to do that. That would be crazy. Any updates, any further updates on the weather at 4 a.m. on Saturday?
4: Yes, I am sticking fat with what I said yesterday.
1: Excellent.
4: It looks like we'll be seeing more settled conditions and possibly cloudy skies, but unlikely to get any showers at all for 4 a.m. for everyone listening that's going to get up.
1: Great. And stand out in the sights in the rain. Well, not the rain. That's the point. Well done. What have we got in the meantime?
4: Between now and then, we're going to see probably showers starting to increase throughout the rest of today. We're going to see the strong winds maintained as well. So it's going to be pretty wintry and miserable day today. We'll see that starting to ease into tomorrow. We'll see some showers come back again sort of Friday afternoon, but then, yeah, they'll ease again going into Saturday morning. So a little bit miserable between now and then, but then we'll see things finding up and the weekend itself should be quite nice.
1: Better than the reverse. How's Fido doing, by the way? Is everything all right in the background there?
4: Yeah, just wants to get outside, so
1: all right.
4: He's going all right.
1: I'll let you go and take him for a walk. Thank you very much, Tom. Appreciate it. That's Tom Anderson, Senior Forecaster at the Bureau of Meteorology. All right, now let's meet the mayor. We're off to Whitehorse today. So if you have any questions for the Mayor of Whitehorse Council, 1300 222 774. People have already called in, so we'll get to those calls as quickly as we can. Her name is Kirsten Langford, and she's joined me in the studio. Thank you very much for coming in.
5: Good morning, Waleed. How are you?
1: I'm very well. Lovely to have you here. You did, as you walked in, admit to me on the subject of sporting rivalry that we are immediately at odds.
5: We are, because we've got a game on Saturday night, and I'm an avid Blues supporter. Go Blues! And I believe you barrack for Richmond.
1: Yeah, I do. All right, this is going to be hard for me, Kirsten, because I would like to show you the door, but unfortunately my professional obligations stop me from doing that, and we do have callers to get through. So we're talking about Blackburn, Box Hill, Mitcham, Vermont, Surrey Hills. Are there any other areas in Whitehorse I've missed?
5: Box Hill South, Box Hill North, that's about it.
1: Mount Albert. There you go. Well done. Very good. Let's get straight into calls. I mean, we would ordinarily have a chat, but so many have come in that I think we may as well get stuck in straight away. Carolyn has called in from Mount Albert, so it's a good thing we just mentioned Mount Albert. Hello, Carolyn. How you going?
6: Good morning. Thank you. There is a road called Shannon Street. It runs from Elgar Road through to Station Street. I'm not sure if you're aware of it, but it's sort of like a through road. Mm-hmm. And at both ends of that road, it causes major clogging and traffic chaos when people trying to do a right turn into both of those busy roads. Often I'm surprised, or I'm not sure if anyone's actually died at either end of those, but I live very close to the end of Elgar Road, and I just think there should be a no right turn at the end of either of those roads or traffic lights. And I'm wondering if you're aware of that situation.
5: Look, I am aware of that situation. It's particularly of concern in peak periods. I'd be more than happy to follow that up for you. So perhaps if you could give your name and your

0: details to the producer, and we will get back to you so we can provide more detail.
1: Thank you.
2: All right, we're off. I did just get a text. I just moved to Whitehorse, says this texter, and the dog poo all over the paths is insane. Is this a Whitehorse problem specifically?
0: I think it's a problem everywhere where irresponsible dog owners don't pick up their doggy doo-doos. I mean, when we have issues on some of our parks where we have shared facilities, where we have dogs digging up cricket grounds and footy grounds and doing their doggy doo-doos, and, you know, the people who run the short club sport clubs have to get out there. So it's really important to have good shared space. And we see that at Mount Albert Reserve in Mount Albert, where we have a friends group who have their dogs there, and they're very, very good at making sure that the dogs don't dig up the ground and they clean up the dog poo. But unfortunately, there's a lot of people out there who don't carry a bag and they think it's someone else's job to clean up their dog poo, and that's not good enough.
2: Can I just say, as a general question, you're a mayor and someone says we've got a dog poo problem. Mm-hmm. What do you do? Like, what goes through your... What are the mayoral levers that you can pull with respect to dog poo?
0: We can put out social media and comms to say, please be aware that if you're walking your dog, that you're responsible for cleaning up your dog poo. If we have, you know, people who repeatedly do it in a certain spot, of course we'll get our bylaws people out to see if they can do something.
2: Well,
0: at least ask them to clean it up.
2: But I get that the council can ask nicely, but... Are you ultimately powerless on things like that?
0: I don't think we're powerless. Certainly on some sports grounds, we ban dogs on them. So if it's a playing ground, say for the Vermont Eagles, which is a footy club out there, which you'd know about.
2: Played for the Vermont
0: Eagles. My son used to play for them as well. You know, we don't allow dogs on that ground. We don't allow dogs on Surrey Park, where Surrey Park Panthers and the Surrey Hills Cricket Club play, because we can't afford to have those players, you know, falling over in dog poo.
2: Yeah. I mean, if you could confine it to the opposition, that would be fine. But that's hard to do.
0: It is.
2: So I understand. By the way, we've forgotten Burwood. Apologies for that.
0: Apologies, Burwood.
2: Natasha has called in from Forest Hill. Hello, Natasha.
0: Hi, Natasha.
3: Hi, Waleed. Hi, Mayor. We've lived next to a social housing home owned by the council for the last 30 years. It's housed refugee families, single mums, bushfire families. It's been fabulous, beautiful families. It's been vacant for 2.5 years. I've asked council repeatedly why it's not being still used when we've got so many homeless people. And I was told that council had undertaken a review. That review was 2 years long. It was meant to have completed in November of last year. House is still vacant.
0: Oh, look, I'm sorry to hear that, because, you know, with the number of homeless people that we have in Melbourne and in Whitehorse, we'd like to see any appropriate accommodation used. Again, I'll ask you to leave your details with the producer, and I'll ensure that our customer service people follow up with you, and I'll also personally look into that location and see why it's still vacant.
3: Great. Thank you.
2: All right.
0: It's a pleasure.
2: Thank you very much, Natasha. Forest Hill, I don't know if we mentioned that either. This is getting worse and worse. Vincent has called in from Box Hill, which we did mention. Hello, Vincent.
4: Oh, good morning. Good morning, Waleed and Mayor Kirsten. Look, thank you for taking the call. My name is Vincent Manoli. I'm the president of the Box Hill Brickworks Parkland Association. Quite a long name.
2: does it have a good acronym? I'm just trying to put that together.
4: It does. my reason for calling, look, we've had submissions to the SRLA back in October. We've been waiting quite a long time for the panel report, and I was actually hoping that you could shed some light for us, Mayor.
0: Well, actually, Vincent, we received the panel report after 4 p.m. yesterday, and unfortunately that 7-hectare space that is Box Hill Brickworks Park, which we're advocating to be open space, has been allocated for 10 and 20-storey buildings, with only 5% of that area being open space. That's the equivalent to about 4 to 6 house blocks. That's, you know, the space between the buildings. And for us at Whitehorse Council, we unanimously agreed that the ideal use of this land, this 7 hectares, is to actually deliver new parkland to Box Hill, passive parkland, where kids can actually lie on the ground and look at the sky and smell the grass, where they can kick a footy, This is an essential backyard for the 22,000 residences we already have going into Box Hill. Residences with very little private open space, a little variety.

0: Randa, where are these kids going to go to actually enjoy themselves for mental health, for physical health, for social health? We don't want them sitting in their flats in their apartments in Box Hill, doom scrolling on their phones. And a median strip down Whitehorse Road, which is proposed to be new open space, is not a place where a kid can kick a footy or play cricket when we have four lanes of traffic next to it. So we are really concerned. And I believe that you have a rally, is it, on the 23rd of August to talk about the importance of this space being open space, not just for the current generations, but future generations of Victorians and Whitehorse residents. We only have in Surry Hills next door 4 metres of open space per person. Do you know that London has 20 metres of open space per person? This would be the Hyde Park of Box Hill. It's the last piece of significant open space. You build apartments on it, on a rubbish tip, and put 40-metre pylons into that sludge underneath the earth. And, you know, we could have all sorts of complications. Let's keep it as it is.
1: Well,
0: Let's make it open space.
1: You've hit a nerve, haven't you? I think Vincent might have gone. I don't know. I don't know what's happened.
0: Yeah, I think it's a really important thing because one of the things that's been a big issue at Whitehorse is the fact that we've had so much open space lost to big build projects, activity centres, SRL, the equivalent of 15 MCGs. That's over 30 hectares, more than 5,000 trees.
1: But this is the tension, isn't it?
0: Because
1: on the one
0: hand,
1: you've got this imperative at state level and federal level, frankly, to build. We need more houses, we need et cetera, et cetera.
0: And we support that.
1: Yeah.
0: Densification plus open space
1: equals
0: livability.
1: But it often comes at the expense of things like this, doesn't it?
0: It does. But if you look at urban planning practices and what those planners are taught at university, you need to have balance. And right now, with all of this open space being lost, the balance is not going to be provided for future generations. And remember, Waleed, once open space is gone, you never get it back.
1: You can't reopen it. It's 10 minutes to 10. More of your calls very soon. Blackburn, Box Hill, Mitcham, Vermont, Surry Hills, Mont Albert, Forest Hill, Burwood. You get the picture. 1300 222 774.
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4: Mornings with Waleed Ali.
1: All right, let's get some more of your calls. Bruce has called in from Mount Albert. Hello, Bruce.
0: Hello, Bruce.
5: Hello, Waleed. How are you? Hello, Mayor.
1: Go for it.
5: Look, you've just been talking about all the development that's taken place in Box Hill over the last 10 years and more planned. Let's hope it's sensible in the way you describe. We live right next door in Mount Albert, which is a leafy green suburb, and it's a heritage suburb. And there's quite a bit of complementarity between the two suburbs, walking distance. I just thought, could you give us an update on what council has in plan for Mount Albert suburb and village?
0: So the Mount Albert village, which is on Hamilton Street, is the sort of the heritage village of Whitehorse. And we're actually be doing a new streetscape. So we're going to open it up, widen the footpaths, hopefully have outdoor dining. And we're actually in the middle of doing that design right now. And it will go out for public consultation. So everyone can actually have a comment on it in August of this year. And it's planned to be finished by June of next year. The other really good piece of news I've got there is that we've actually just about to settle on 3 blocks of land in Mount Albert Road, just next to Hamilton Village, which will provide a beautiful little park for people to be able to go and have picnics when they pick up their fish and chips or their pizza, and actually open up that space into Hamilton Street. And that will deliver more foot traffic and will be really good for those traders. We actually have a beautiful plaza as well, which has got the old, as you know, Bruce, I believe it's the old railway station that was an example of where the community and state government and council work together to get a better outcome. So we've got a significant overpass over the railway line instead of just a little bridge. And that Mount Albert railway station, which has been renovated, is now being used for a social enterprise cafe called Cape Cafe. And we have one of the ABC pianos in that plaza.
1: Ah.
0: So hopefully we'll have the show, The Piano, I think it's, believe it's called, from the ABC, coming out to celebrate that piano in our plaza.
1: Excellent. All right, thank you very much for your call, Bruce. Susanna is in Mount Albert. God, I'm glad we mentioned Mount Albert. They're queuing up out there. Susanna, hello.
6: Hi, Waleed. Hi, Mayor.
0: Hi, Susanna.
6: I have two things I would like to mention. Number one is that just the other day, on the weekend, there was a huge amount of graffiti right outside our house. And it was pretty shocking. But I was so surprised because the cleanup actually started and was finished before I even had the chance to do a snap, send, solve or to email anyone. So, yeah, I just wanted to, number one, say thank you for that. I was genuinely surprised how quickly it was taken care of. So thank you. And the second thing, though, is that I regularly drive along Whitehorse Road, and especially when you're heading towards the city, when you've crossed Springvale Road, the potholes are just out of control and it just feels so dangerous. I have to mentally note where they are and try to actively drive to dodge them. I'm just wondering what's the story there. It seems so dangerous.
0: Oh, thanks, Susanna. First of all, on the graffiti, we've got two graffiti utes or trucks that go out and clean up graffiti. It's really important to have it removed as quickly as possible so that people feel safe in their streets and that the city looks beautiful. And the city is looking beautiful at the moment. The lawns are being mowed, the parks look grand. We're really happy with how it's looking. But the second thing, the potholes on Whitehorse Road, coming from Springvale Road into the city, I know them well. Unfortunately, that's a Vic Roads road, so the state government is responsible for maintaining that road. If you talk about the roads in our city, we maintain those and the footpaths, and we've increased our budget allocation to ensure that we have good roads and good footpaths whenever they're reported or if we are surveying them ourselves. It's really important to understand that the Snap, Send, Solve process that we have is that we have the highest customer satisfaction rating in Victoria for that, and we try to get back to people within 24 to 48 hours to actually get those issues addressed. So our local roads are well maintained, but unfortunately we can't maintain Whitehorse Road.
6: Thank you.
0: Thanks, Susanna.
1: All right. It's amazing how much of this, no matter who we interview on this show, it comes down to levels of government so often.
0: Unfortunately, it does.
1: No, it's local government's fault. Oh, it's state government's fault.
0: But as I said, when we work together, we achieve a great outcome. So if you think about the Nunawading basketball court that we're currently looking at, we're looking at taking that from a 5-court stadium to a 10-court stadium.
1: Oh, my God.
0: $35 million put in by council, $45 million put in by federal government, and we're hoping to get another $25 million by state government, and then we'll have one of the best stadiums in Victoria for the Nunawading Spectres, but also a place of world-class for juniors to train. And it's actually a talent factory for basketballers coming out of there.
1: I spent so much of my youth in that very basketball
0: stadium. I've spent much of my adulthood with my kids playing there.
1: I remember when Court 5 was at it, and it was like, what? And then they had glass backboards there, and I was like, what? Oh my God, it's one of the glass ones. Oh,
0: yeah. Well, we'll have two show courts there. Show courts. And if we pull them back to one, 1,500 people will be able to watch NBL basketball.
1: Hang on, that's not the stadium I knew. That's what happened to the canteen.
0: The canteen's the best in all the basketball. My kids, when they had to go and play at the rings, were always upset because the chips were never as good as the ones at Nunawading.
1: I can't comment on the respective quality of the chips at the rings and the Nunawading basketball. But anyway, Alex is calling from Blackburn North. Hello, Alex.
0: Hi, Alex.
7: G'day. I've got a similar Vic Roads versus council issue at Katrina Street and Middleborough Road and Blackburn North and Box Hill North there. That intersection is so dysfunctional with the lights, the pedestrian lights actually governing the intersection. It blocks up so easily if someone wants to turn left. What I want to do is turn right into Middleborough Road to go to the freeway, and you just can't go out on any other street. The traffic's so busy along Middleborough Road. Why can't the council lobby the state government to put a proper intersection in there? Or at the very least, put a red light camera on the cars which are heading north, because they'll run that traffic lights when they don't see any pedestrians there. I've been involved in quite a few near misses there.
0: I'm sorry to hear that's your experience, but you know what? I'm happy to get the producer to take your name and your contact details, and we will look at that. We're always happy to lobby the state government on Vic Road sites. In fact, on Whitehorse Road in Mount Albert recently, we managed to get an additional 9 car parks that on Whitehorse Road that had been taken away from us when the tram line was built in or had been removed, and they'd forgotten to put them back. And that was through lobbying of VicRoads. So we're always happy to lobby VicRoads to try and get better outcomes for the community of Whitehorse.
1: Well, you got a lot of homework, Kirsten, because a few people have been popped back to producers. So the next council meeting or your time between now and then will be very, very full and interesting. Thank you so much for coming in.
0: Thank you.
1: Kirsten Langford, Mayor of Whitehorse Council, our mayor today. Did we turn off her mic when she said Go Blues? Yes, we did. Excellent. All right, that's exactly what we wanted. That was purely accidental. Thank you so much, Kirsten.
0: Thank you. Great see to see you later.
1: We are off to the news in a sec. After the news, it's the TV segment. You will definitely have views on this. The best spin-offs. So TV shows that are spin-offs from various things. I mean, if you say Frasier, I mean, it shouldn't be said. It's just too obvious. So I'm thinking of other things. You'll have heaps. 1300 222 774. We will have that conversation. But it's news time now, and I'll see you in 5 minutes.
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